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2: The beginning of BB Lake. I'm Joe Salzone, and this is a moment of 607 history. Before it became a watery attraction, BB Lake was a swamp. Ezra Cornell built a dam on Fall Creek in 1838, which created a pond that would not become a full-fledged lake for another six decades when that dam was elevated for a second time. In the early 1900s, a large slide was constructed, first out of wood. Then it was later replaced by a steel slide. It gained a lot of popularity each winter before Cornell removed that slide in 1949. BB Lake also served as the site for ice castle building competitions and was Cornell's primary ice rink prior to the construction of Lina Rink in the 1950s. BB Lake of today still remains a local favorite for fun in the sun. I'm Joe Salzone, and that's been a moment of 607 history from News Talk WHCU. 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

0: 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We salute our armed forces, police officers, firefighters, emergency personnel. ICE, we love you, ICE. Our truckers, we love you too. The men and women in Ukraine, in Israel, in Iran. Iran, arm the people in Iran, for God's sakes. And you, love you.
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2: 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What's in a name? I'm Joe Salzone, and this is a moment of 607 history. Ever wonder how some towns, villages, and cities get their names? Ithaca is named after the Greek island Ithaki. In ancient Greek lore, Ithaki was home to the god Odysseus, which inspired the name of the town of Ulysses. Cortland's name comes from slightly more contemporary times. It was named after New York's first lieutenant governor, Pierre Van Cortlandt, who worked closely with General George Washington during the Revolutionary War. How about Tioga County? Tioga, as we pronounce it today, is a variation of the Iroquois word Dioga, which roughly translates to at the forks. Now, those are just a small handful of examples in a region rich in all types of
1: history. WHCU Ithaca, WFIZ HD3 Odessa, your local click, visit, call, and search media company, a Cayuga Media Group station.
3: From ABC News, I'm Stephanie Officer. President Trump says new talks planned between the U.S. and Iran are that country's last chance to agree to a deal. ABC's Catherine Folders.
4: This is the seventh time that Trump has said that, has pulled back, if you will, strikes, as he did over the weekend to say that they were having conversations. So this is a pattern for him. I haven't maybe heard him go so far where he says this is the last chance. So we'll see at the end of the day what that really means and if there's actually negotiations happening behind the scenes. But he said, I want to give them every last chance before decapitation. That was his quote in the Oval Office.
3: That deadly shooting at an Idaho In-N-Out over the weekend left three people dead and seven wounded. Authorities say two armed bystanders likely helped end the carnage. ABC's Trevor Ault.
5: Hundreds of people running for cover as the shots rang out, but investigators say two men, an off-duty state trooper and 35-year-old Jordan Salinas, fired back.
6: I saw the individual with his rifle pointed at the vehicles, and then as soon as some rounds started coming at him, everything changed. Immediately, all that bravado he had immediately crumbled.
5: Authorities believe those heroic actions drove the shooter from the scene and likely saved lives.
3: While the Northeast was drenched, just the opposite occurred in the nation's Pacific Northwest as it continues dealing with wildfires after a very dry, hot spell. ABC's Ginger Z.
7: Air quality alerts Seattle and Portland included in this because tomorrow, as the winds shift, some of these big populations are going to be seeing the smoke from these fires. Idaho covered in what could be unhealthy. Check airnow.gov before you head out. And yes, that heat will be building into the 90s for a place like Portland until Friday.
3: A 61-year-old Massachusetts woman died today after being hit by a falling tree while sitting on her porch. Plymouth police say it happened during storms. 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
10: Even with oil prices starting to dip, gas prices remain on the rise for American drivers, now topping more than $4 a gallon. Gas Buddy analyst Patrick DeHaan says we could hit a national record very soon.
11: After August 8th, if the national average is still above the $4 mark, it'll be the latest in the calendar year that we've ever seen that $4 a gallon mark still stick around. So just a lot of uncertainty.
10: Well, the good news is we are still below the 2022 record average. President Trump is looking to cash in on his social media presence by selling instant access to his own posts starting this month.
12: Trump has used social media to announce massive military strikes or changes to his signature tariff policy, moving the markets with a single post to his social media platform, Truth Social. Now the president's company is selling instant access to Trump's social media posts through a service designed for big financial firms that could make millions from having Trump's announcements milliseconds faster than their competitors. Trump's company has not disclosed the cost of the service, and Democrats are already calling for an investigation into what they say is the latest way Trump is allegedly profiting from the presidency. Peter Harlambous, ABC News.
10: A man in New York City is now facing criminal charges, including reckless endangerment, after he survived a jump off the Brooklyn Bridge over the weekend. According to the NYPD, the man leapt from the bridge just after 2:30 Sunday afternoon while naked and was rescued by the city's harbor unit. I'm Stephanie Officer, ABC News.
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15: Tonight, mostly clear with patchy fog, low 53. Tuesday, warmer with plenty of sunshine, the 5-degree guarantee, 84. Tuesday night, partly cloudy, low 58. And for Wednesday, partly sunny and more humid, high 86. For a complete First 20 forecast, tune to WENY News. I'm Chief Meteorologist Joe Veras.
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2: Upgrades are coming to the airport in Cortland County. Over $5 million in federal money will fund upgrades to Chase Field Airport's taxiway, meeting current federal standards. The county has also received nearly $2.5 million from the DOT for construction of a new hangar. Legislative Chair Kevin Fitch says the airport is a revenue generator.
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0: I'm John Batchelor, and I welcome my colleague and friend, Hussain Haqqani, former ambassador from Pakistan to the United States, now a senior fellow at the Hudson Institute, to help me about a part of the world I've never visited. I've been as close to Jordan as Jordan is. I've been as close as the Gaza Strip is. I've been as close as Israel is. I've been as close as Azerbaijan, but not in the Gulf. And that is a world of itself and its understanding of the world around it. Mr. Ambassador, we're told this morning that the foreign minister of Iran is boasting through his spokesperson that Iran has used the pauses, the memorandums of understanding, the ceasefires, the hope for moments when there's no violence to restock its arsenal, to reconstitute its army, and to be ready for more attacks and counterattacks, including at trade routes, shipping lanes, and energy infrastructure. That's what we are greeted with this morning after Mr. Trump said we would see new negotiations. What is your opinion now of what we're dealing with in Iran? They seem to be in control of the argument, at least, if not the Strait of Hormuz. Good day to you.
1: Good day. Yeah. This has been a ill-planned and ill-executed war right from the beginning. When the United States and Israel started bombing Iran, the real question was, what is the bombing for? Was the expectation that after bombs land in Tehran and other cities of Iran on Iranian critical military infrastructure, the regime will immediately say, okay, we surrender? Then that was that was not going to happen. And I think you and I discussed it at that time that that was unrealistic. Since then, we have had fight, fight, talk, talk, fight, fight. But neither seems to have a clear objective. If the objective is to get Iran to give up on a nuclear weapons program, that has more or less been at least understood in the memorandum of understanding. The reason why I said understood is because the memorandum of understanding is only a understanding for future understanding. The use of force should always be accompanied by a plan and a strategy. Okay, this is what we will use force for, and then this is what will happen, and these are the metrics we will use for measuring our success. None of that has happened. Every now and then, the president says we'll hit Iran harder, and they can. America has the military means to do that. But if the other side is not willing to surrender, then you definitely have to have a different plan. A ground invasion is almost out of the question under the present circumstances. Iran's Arab neighbors are all worried about their own security and futures. They don't want to be targets of Iranian missiles. They've all been brave. They have withstood Iranian aggression. But the question is, what is President Trump's plan? And if his plan was to use force to the point where Iran will come to its knees, he hasn't fully used that force. If his plan was to force Iran to negotiate under the threat of bombing, the negotiations haven't resulted in anything. Sometimes I feel that he lives from tweet to tweet and truth social post to truth social post. There is really no strategy here.
0: I want to look at the world from the Gulf point of view, and you've lived there, you've been there many times, you have friends there, and you understand its mood. There are many smaller sovereignties, but collectively they join in the Gulf Cooperation Council. Oman was very little known to me until these latest negotiations. It now presents itself as an arbiter, a peacemaker. Qatar, I did visit, and I have some understanding of its authority. But there are so many other points of view in the Gulf. Is there a collective understanding of the Iran war? Or are there factions we can identify in the Gulf that have different views of the end product?
1: Well, basically all of them look upon Iran as a threat. After that, come the question of how to deal with the threat. There you see Oman as wanting to have no use of force, only negotiation, and they have been the site for US-Iran negotiations over the technical aspects of Iran's nuclear program. These negotiations were proceeding. Oman's foreign minister said he was surprised on the 28th of February when the US started bombing Iran because he thought progress was being made in these negotiations. So Iran, Oman is slightly different. Oman is also willing to talk to Iran and has only recently held consultations with them about how to manage the Strait of Hormuz together, because the Strait of Hormuz is not international waters, although it is free for passage. And so half of it would be under Iran's sovereignty or territorial waters. The other would be Oman's. And so they have to negotiate to make sure that the channel remains open. They are willing to do that. Qatar has been a victim of Iran's attacks, but Qatar also wants to negotiate a way out of the problem. Kuwait, Bahrain, and the United Arab Emirates have been steadfast in saying that the

0: Iranians are aggressors and their aggression must stop. At the same time, all of them are somewhat disappointed that the US has not put in the kind of military assets that would have been necessary to protect all of them. The US had understandings with each one, and yet they all had to fend for themselves at one level or another, even though the US did provide them the basic equipment that they used in protecting themselves. But the UAE, which did the best in terms of being able to withstand the Iranian missile and drone barrage, did it successfully because it had multiple defensive mechanisms, not just an American shield. Saudi Arabia, on the one hand, wants to cut Iran's influence as much as possible and therefore is an ally of the United States in the mission of cutting Iran's influence, as well as making sure that the Strait of Hormuz, as well as the Bab al-Mandab on the Red Sea side, remain open for oil shipments as well as trade, but also that Iran should not have a nuclear program. But Saudi Arabia also does not like the idea of a haphazard war. So right now in this region, there are nuances. Everybody considers the U.S. a threat, Iran a threat, but people are concerned that the U.S. does not have a plan of how to deal with that threat successfully.
1: I'm most interested in your thoughts about Mohammed bin Salman and Saudi Arabia. I understand it's not one man's opinion only. And Mohammed bin Salman and his counselors must deal with the facts. And the facts are that Iran is now threatening directly to attack not only the Saudi infrastructure and shipping routes, but with the Houthis, they're threatening in particular to reignite the long-running conflict between Riyadh and Sana'a. Does that change the calculation, Mohammed bin Salman, about his desired outcome for the conflict, dealing with the Houthis all over again?
0: I don't think so. I think he would like to fend off the Houthis. He and so does everybody else in the Gulf region. He may be more willing to confront the Houthis directly than he would want to get into becoming a victim or target of Iranian missiles again. Because they're in the region, the Saudis are able to have a little more nuance. They don't just, they understand that the Houthis are backed by Iran, but they are a different entity. And Iran's regime has a different strategy as a regime. So they would like to keep those various differences, take them into account in their policy and strategy. But what they would like is for the U.S. to have a policy and strategy. I think that is the overriding thing. What is President Trump's policy about the Houthis? What is his policy about keeping the Red Sea open? The Saudis have collected 14 countries at least and got them to agree to committing resources and military means, if necessary, to keep the Bab al-Mandab open and to protect the Red Sea shipping lanes. So they are doing what they can. The UAE is doing what it can do. Qatar is doing what it can do. But other than proudly receive a plane from Qatar, what is President Trump willing to do for the region, for Qatar, for the other Gulf states in confronting the Iranian threat? That's what the region is most interested in.
1: There's a sense that the sovereignties in the region must be pragmatic, and they must go with the winner, no matter who the winner is. And they don't choose sides now because they see the contest swinging back and forth. That's a general opinion from the outside. Is that anywhere close to being accurate?
0: Look, they are pragmatic, but very frankly, nobody wants Iran to succeed. They don't want to be blackmailed by Iran for the long term. They have all been backers of the United States with their resources. Look, I mean, especially since MAGA came about, there's a general opinion, especially in MAGA circles, that you know, the world is all ripping America off and they are all freeloaders. That's not the reality. The reality is that the world works on mutual benefit, and the United States has benefited immensely from its relationships with most countries of the world. And yes, the U.S. has had to give, but it has also taken. And especially the Arab Gulf countries, they have really been of benefit to the U.S. in multiple ways. First, it was oil before fracking. The U.S. was totally dependent on Gulf oil, and it got it at a reasonable price from them for many, many years at a very low price. They also accepted the notion of petrodollar recycling, meaning once they started getting paid for petrol at higher prices, they would invest it in the U.S. And so there are huge investments that they have in the U.S. They have often been partners of the U.S. in various regional conflicts. So this attitude of, you know, our allies are just freeloaders is something that offends people who have done something for the U.S. And right now, they feel that since they have come under attack, it's a question of what is the U.S. going to do about their protection. The U.S. started this war. Saudi Arabia didn't. UAE didn't. Qatar didn't. And since the U.S. started this war, the U.S. is the one that is supposed to have a plan to end it. And the fact that that plan hasn't been forthcoming is of great concern to the countries of the region.
1: I'm speaking to Hossein Haqqani, former ambassador from Pakistan to the United States, senior fellow at the Hudson Institute. I'd like to turn next to the powers, how they observe this conflict from outside, starting with China. I'm John Benn.
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0: I'm John Betcher with Hussein Haqqani, my colleague for many, many, many important decisions through the violence of these last weeks and months and years. And now I'm looking to understand international relations between states that do not involve the United States. And the one that I'm most concerned about right now is the People's Republic of China. It's outside the conflict, and yet it's intimately involved in the outcome of the conflict, not the least because it has a longstanding deal with Iran to buy oil at a convenient price, and also because it's a major player in what is called the axis of, resistance. There are a lot of terms for it, but it includes Beijing, Moscow, Tehran, and Pyongyang, and others. So, Mr. Ambassador, the case that Paul Krugman makes in the Financial Times this morning, provocatively, he's very good at provoking thoughts when he writes his columns, the Nobel Prize winner and now the retired New York Times columnist, is that the big winner of the Gulf War so far is China, because it's gained in respect in comparison to the U.S., because it has much to gain from Iran's success, the oil, for example, and also because it sees the U.S. Demonstrating it's a helpless giant, that it has all these weapons, but it cannot achieve an honorable end to the war or any end to the war. How do you measure China's participation in this, noting that Reuters told all of us last week that China's planning to ship man pads, shoulder-fired missiles, to Iran, and there was mention of Pakistan being a possible route, although there was also air routes. So Pakistan did enter into the Reuters report in some fashion. How do you measure China's view of the Gulf War?
1: I don't think Pakistan is going to, by the way, allow the shipment of heavy weaponry to Iran from China for the simple reason that it does not want to offend its Arab partners, especially Saudi Arabia and the United Arab Emirates. That said, China, look, sometimes inaction is good policy. Sometimes silence makes people respect you more than constantly talking. And on both scores right now, under this current leadership, the United States is losing instead of just waiting to see how things evolve. There is a desire to keep doing something. And then as far as silence is concerned, I believe that the current president of the United States is incapable of it. So he will not convey strength through silence. He just wants to be braggadocious. Oh, we can do this, we can destroy that. China is doing none of that. And China is letting the United States make all the mistakes. Now, as far as its interests are concerned, yes, it's interested in Gulf oil, it's interested in Iranian oil, and it's also interested in the U.S. Reaching the conclusion that it cannot continue to make a sustained military commitment to this region. And when that happens, it will be the time for China to move. So China has definitely that option. But look, let's also not go from one extreme to the other, from triumphalism to total feeling of despondency. The fact remains that the United States is the world's largest economy. It has the world's largest military capability. And if we just had leadership that was capable of listening to sound advice, planning things methodically, and doing things in a organized manner rather than a haphazard one, then we can definitely maintain global leadership, which the United States has had for many, many years. Leadership and dominance are two different things, and leadership requires people to go along with you. So build the relationships in the region. Make sure that China does not replace the United States as the preeminent power in the region, or the country which is the first choice as a big power partner for all the sovereignties of the region.
0: Hussein Haqqani, former ambassador from Pakistan to the United States, now a senior fellow at the Hudson Institute. I'm John Batchelor.
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7: 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They now operate 4 days a week, and there's a great need for drivers, especially in our area. 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There's no charge to apply, and the hours are very flexible. If you're interested, contact the Disabled American Veterans and ask about the Transport Network. 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
10: A black man during an attempted traffic stop last August. The DA says Officer Matthew Neely faces one count of second-degree murder and one count of manslaughter in the death of 37-year-old Rajan Belt Stubblefield. In a statement to ABC News, Aurora Police Chief Todd Chamberlain says he's confident all the facts will be fully examined through due process and the filing of charges does not determine guilt. This is ABC News.
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13: Tonight mostly clear with fog after midnight, low 53. Tuesday mostly sunny, the 5-degree guarantee 84. Tuesday night partly cloudy, low 58. And for Wednesday, humid with a mix of sun and clouds, high 86. For your complete first 20 forecast, tune to WENY News. I'm Chief Meteorologist Joe Barris.
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0: I'm John Batchelor. This is the New World Report. I welcome my good colleagues Ernesto Araújo, former foreign minister of the Republic of Brazil, and Alejandro Pena Esclusa, member of the opposition in Venezuela, living and moving abroad at the moment because of the continued hostility by Delcy Rodriguez and her brother Jorge, head of the legislature, to welcome home those in exile because of the brutality of the Maduro regime. We'll turn to Venezuela in a moment, but we could begin with the spectacular news anticipating the inauguration of a man named Abelardo de la Espriella, elected to be the president of Colombia. Elected over the objections of Gustavo Petro, the present president of Colombia, whose record in office is only undermined by every remark he makes about the election of de la Espriella being illegitimate. Alejandro, I begin with you because there's a spectacular list attending the inauguration scheduled in the south of the country on August 7th, I believe. Who is attending and who are you looking to attend, and how do you interpret these representatives of the rest of the Americas? Good day to you.
1: Good day, John. Yes, this is very good news for Latin America, and I would say for the Western Hemisphere. The election of Abelardo de la Espriella is strong against drugs. He's for the U.S., he's a friend of the U.S., and he wants to make a new Colombia plan, Plan Colombia, against drugs. So this is totally different than Gustavo Petro, that was very soft, if not complicit, with the drug trafficking. So the ones that have already confirmed their attendance to his inauguration in the city of Cali, it's not going to be in Bogota, it's going to be in Cali. This was already approved by the Congress, the Senate, and the representative chamber. Javier Milei from Argentina, Santiago Peña from Paraguay, Daniel Noboa from Ecuador, the King Philip VI from Spain, he also confirmed, and we're still waiting confirmation of President Rodrigo Paz, Bolivia, José Antonio Kast, Chile, Keiko Fujimori, who just inaugurated her mandate in Peru, and it's likely that Marco Rubio will also go to the inauguration of Abelardo de la Espriella. So he's starting very good with a strong foot. And we in Latin America, especially in Colombia and Venezuela, we're celebrating that Petro is not going to be anymore the president of Colombia from next Friday the 7th.
0: What is the significance of not having the inauguration in the capital, Bogota, but in the south? What does that represent?
1: Well, Abelardo de la Espriella said during his whole campaign that the rural parts of Colombia were not taken care of. So he said, he promised during his campaign that he wouldn't be all the time in Bogota like most of the presidents do, but he would travel, he would have several, places where he would develop his government. As a matter of fact, he is from the city of Barranquilla in the north, in the coast of Colombia, and he's adequating his making a remodelation of a presidential palace there, and he's going to be part-time in Barranquilla, part-time in Colombia, and he promised that every week or every 2 weeks he would travel to some city of Colombia from where he would, develop his administration. So what he's doing

0: right now by moving his inauguration to Cali. He's just fulfilling the promises that he did when he was a candidate. And that was very popular. People really liked that.
1: Ernesto, you have traveled widely in the Americas. Is the

0: concentration in the capital or in the major cities, in the case of Brazil, São Paulo and Rio. But I think that's also a symbol not only of regional differences, but the need to bridge the enormous gap that has been growing in the region between the society as a whole and the state institutions, right? People, even in the capitals or big cities, I think people, normal people, feel today across the region that during a long time they were left behind, they were left out by their political elites, right? And I think that's definitely the case in Brazil. So people want to feel that the state is closer to them. And one thing that new presidents like Keiko Fujimori and Delors Pereira are doing is to address that, not only in terms of regional development, but looking at people, what do you want? Oh, to fight organized crime. I think that's the priority for everyone in big cities, small cities, distant from the capital, in the capital. And they are, I think they're trying to provide that by taking opportunity of the moment that the U.S. initiative of the Shield of the Americas is creating, and joining that initiative, joining that hemispheric fight against organized crime, which includes the fight against corruption, and the insulation of the elites, has everything to do with the amount of power of organized crime and corruption in the region. Okay, the tendency for the last 20 years with those socialist, narco-socialist governments has been for elites to create their islands and say, okay, we're the owners of power, and the people are there just to rubber stamp us in some sort of elections from here to then. This is changing. It's a profound, profound change across Latin America, John. I think we're witnessing a historical moment.
1: Alejandro, your interpretation of these different cities in Colombia. Colombia has been represented and misrepresented over the years as a very violent place, and I believe it became violent again with the drug traffic returning. What can Del Espria do about that? Is he talking about taking on the drugs? He's not a soldier. He's not a politician. How does he describe his immediate goals?
2: Well, his first goal is to fight drug trafficking and the mafias. He said that. And he attacked Gustavo Petro, as also Donald Trump did, as being complicit with the drug lords. And during the mandate of Gustavo Petro, the drug trafficking has grown a lot, and also the guerrilla groups. Because we must remember that Gustavo Petro was a member of a guerrilla group, the M19, who worked for Pablo Escobar, the drug lord of the 70s. So he somehow is complicit or, let's say, lenient with drug trafficking. But instead, Del Espreya understands that this is problem number one in Colombia. If you notice the result of the elections in Colombia, John, Del Espreya won in all the important cities. And in rural areas where the drug trafficking has most power, he lost. Iván Cepeda won. Why? Because these drug lords, they threatened the population that if they voted for Abelardo Del Espreya, they would be killed. So the difference of the geography of voting in Colombia says it all. Now, Del Espreya said two important things, that he's going to join immediately the first day in the Shields of the America, and he is even creating an office of the Shield of the America in the city of Medellin, one of the most important cities in Colombia. This means that one of his principal programs for his government will be to fight against drug trafficking, corruption, and organized crime.
1: Alejandro Pena Esclusa, a member of the opposition in Venezuela. Ernesto Araújo, former foreign minister of the Republic of Brazil. When we come back, I notice a very prominent name not committing himself to attending the inauguration of Dell Espria. That would be the president of

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0: I'm John Batchelor with Inessa Araújo and Alejandro Pina Esclusa commenting on the New World Report. The attendance of the inauguration of the new president of Colombia is a significant milestone for all of Latin America, except Ernesto Lula da Silva boasting to Reuters that he's consolidating the left. Attending the inauguration of Del Espria is the least he can do for moving back towards the center, away from his unusual stance these last years, and yet his name is not on the list. Is Del Espria a threat to him? Why not, if he's the senior figure in the Americas? Attend.
1: Yes, John. Del Espria and all the other South American presidents today are a threat to Lula. He would be totally isolated. Only the president of Uruguay is someone from a similar kind of political affinity as Lula. But all the other heads of state and many in Central and, America are on the other side. And it's not a question of the traditional left and right divide. It's a question of coming back to that issue of the narco-socialism, so alliance with organized crime on the one hand, and those who are about to launch a existential battle against organized crime on the other side. And all the other heads of state are part of that initiative of fighting crime. And Lula isn't. Lula is, so he wants to survive politically by trying to deceive people and okay, I'm combating organized crime, but I don't want cooperation or alliance with the U.S. or Argentina or Colombia or anyone. So he's not serious about that, and that's the main issue. Of course, there are economic issues in Brazil, but that's the main issue: fighting organized crime against, becoming a life support system for organized crime in the Americas, which is the tendency if Lula is reelected.
0: I note that the Progressive Party is withholding its endorsement for this presidential contest. Despite the name Progressive, it's understood as conservative. Is this about the Bolsonaro relationship? What is this about? Because Lula da Silva certainly would appear to be the benefactor of this withholding.
1: Well, John, Brazilian politics is slightly more complex than quantum physics, but I think I can say that the question is the Supreme Court here. The Progressive Party, actually, they're center-right, but all the parties in Brazil, they're not very ideologically identified. They are, groups of people who try to grab more resources from the people. What happens is that the president, the leader of the Progressive Party, is under investigation for corruption, seriously accused of corruption, and he might have been, blackmailed by the Supreme Court in the sense of, okay, if you support Bolsonaro, the Bolsonaro candidacy, we're going to bring your files up. If you don't, maybe your files can sleep a little more. Okay, so that's the talk of the town, and I think that that could be the case.
0: Alejandro, an item at Reuters that requires your interpretation. This is about Ms. Machado, the leader of the opposition, who continues to try to return to her native land and is pushed back at the border by the regime in power in the palace by nobody's vote. And Alejandro reminds me, this is the 7th month anniversary of the rendition of Maduro the dictator. Is that 7 months, Alejandro?
2: Yeah, just today, the 3rd of August, because Maduro was captured the 3rd of January.
0: Thank you. Now I read from Reuters.

0: U.S.-backed negotiations between Venezuela's interim government, the Rodriguez's, and a faction of the opposition will begin in the coming days, with the country's most prominent opposition leader absent. The talks, aimed at remaking the country's political system ahead of the eventual elections, highlight Washington's unprecedented influence over Venezuelan politics since the Trump administration removed Maduro in a January raid. Goes on to say that what we have here is this, they will be led on the government side by Rodriguez's brother Jorge, of course, the head of the National Assembly. The opposition delegation, with the U.S. supporting efforts to overhaul the country's electoral council and top court to ensure fair and free election, will be led by Dinora Figuera, according to a statement issued by government and opposition earlier this month. Who is Dinora Figuera?
1: Well, what is happening here, John, is that the U.S. is trying to give some legal covering to this American tutelage of Venezuela. So the last institution that was recognized, officially recognized by the U.S., was the National Assembly, Venezuelan National Assembly of the year 2015. And Dinora Figuera belongs to this National Assembly. So what they're doing is like a little Congress. It's a delegation from part of the today's assembly, which is not recognized by the U.S., headed by Jorge Rodriguez, and then some members of the old assembly, and they're using this figure, this experiment, to begin the transition in Venezuela. I would say, John, that after 7 months of Maduro's being captured, and being a friend of the U.S. as I am, and also a supporter of Donald Trump, because I am that, I would say that this is not working. And this is doing a lot of harm to the U.S. and to Venezuela, because the fact of having Delcy Rodriguez running the country for 7 months, being her part of the criminal structure of Nicolas Maduro, and with people who are wanted by the U.S., like Diosdado Cabello, this is very bad. They're not doing a good job. There are some, let's say, economically, some good news, but I'm talking about the big bank or administrative figures, but not to the population. The population is complaining. Poverty continues, unemployment as well. The management after the both earthquakes have been very, very poor, very bad. So I think there must be, and there should be, the U.S. must find another, a different option. I said before in the past in our show here, John, that the best option would be, let's say, an emergency government composed of experts who know, people who are independent, people who are experts, honest, and ready to rebuild the country and to, let's say, manage the transition. But the transition's in the hand of Delcy Rodriguez and Jorge Rodriguez and Diosdado Cabello is not good for Venezuela and not good for the U.S.
0: A fact, there were said to be 2 million Venezuelans who had taken refuge in Colombia over these years. Is there any indication they're returning to Venezuela now?
1: No, not until there is stability and let's say the recovery of the economy. Because if they go back to Venezuela, they'll find the same situation. No jobs, no services, hospitals in terrible situation.
0: Right.
1: So they'll stay in Colombia. There are 2 million, yes, and they will stay there.
0: And Colombia's picture will brighten. I thank Ernesto Araújo, former foreign minister of the Republic of Brazil, Alejandro Pina Esclusa of the Machado opposition. I'm John Batchelor.
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8: From the ABC News, I'm Stephanie Officer. President Trump's pick for Attorney General may have won two Senate holdouts. ABC's Mary Bruce.
9: Trump's Attorney General nominee Todd Blanche is now on track to be confirmed after giving in to the demands of two key Republican senators and putting in writing his pledge to kill the $1.8 billion taxpayer fund to pay out Trump's political allies, including January 6th rioters.
10: Union leaders and Canada's second largest airline, WestJet, have reached a tentative agreement with thousands of flight attendants to end a strike that led to hundreds of cancellations and thousands of stranded passengers over the weekend. This tentative agreement expands existing WestJet systems that'll compensate the work flight attendants do before takeoff. Next, union president Aliyah Hussein says they'll bring it for a final vote amongst their members.
11: Our focus will now turn to our members over the coming days. We'll have the opportunity to put together some slideshows and presentations. We're going to take it out to our membership, and we have to have that ratified within 30 days.
10: Is it still toilet paper if it's not made with paper? One of the biggest paper manufacturers hopes to find out.
12: Kimberly Clark, maker of Huggies diapers, Scott paper towels, and Cottonelle toilet paper, tells the Wall Street Journal they've been looking for a viable alternative to wood pulp and all the trees needed to make it for 20 years now, and they think they've found it. It's called Hesper Aloe. It can grow with very little water, which was environmentally promising to the company, and there's plenty of it in the Southwest and elsewhere. With a lot of consumers less than thrilled with the feel of alternatives like bamboo, Kimberly Clark says they're encouraged, but they still need to test the plant to see if it would be as soft, pliable, and absorbent as their current products. Sherry Preston, ABC News.
10: According to GOP Kentucky Representative Rand Paul, on Thursday we'll learn if the Senate will hold Dr. Anthony Fauci in contempt of Congress for pleading the fifth over 100 times last week in retaliation to his response to the COVID-19 pandemic. You're listening to ABC News.

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2: A new warning from a major tech company for those of you using hotel Wi-Fi. ABC's Elizabeth Chelsea with the details.
3: In a new alert, Microsoft is warning that it identified widespread compromise of Wi-Fi networks at hospitality-related organizations. Russian-backed hackers will use hotel Wi-Fi networks to target travelers. The hackers create these fake pages that look like real Microsoft 365 logins. Then they'll steal your credentials or send malware.
2: As students head to campus this fall, some future sorority sisters are turning rush season into big business. ABC's Hannah Batah explains.
4: Sophia Sesto, a vice president at Poppy, says finding the right Rush Talk faces to promote their product can translate into millions of dollars of exposure.
5: We actually onboarded 250 new Poppy ambassadors that will be sampling Poppy on campus, creating epic digital content.
4: Many of those applicants hoping to become the next Kylan Darnell.
6: Today is the first day of Bama Rush.
4: Darnell was a freshman at Alabama in 2022 when she became synonymous with the first wave of Bama Rush. She was able to turn brand partnerships into a lucrative career as an influencer.
2: After nearly a decade, plane maker Boeing has finally gotten the FAA approval for their new 737 MAX 7 jet this week, clearing the way for its construction and delivery to airlines. The smallest member of the 737 family includes revamped safety features and will serve small and medium routes. Stephanie Officer, ABC News.
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9: Tonight, mostly clear with patchy fog, low 53. Tuesday, warmer with plenty of sunshine, the 5-degree guarantee 84. Tuesday night, partly cloudy, low 58. And for Wednesday, partly sunny and more humid, high 86. For a complete first 20 forecast, tune to WENY News. I'm Chief Meteorologist Joe Veras.
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0: I'm John Batchelor. I welcome Malcolm Holine, Conference of Presidents, Major American Jewish Organizations, Israel, immediately Bibi Netanyahu's visit to Washington. Considered a success, Malcolm, or wait till next time? Good day to you.
1: Yeah, good day to you. Well, I think yes. I think it came at a time of some rising tension or perception of tension. And in fact, it seemed to have been very cordial and that they did not have big differences. There was no pressure on Israel to withdraw from either Lebanon or Gaza, but to reach understandings. There was the anticipation, I think, at that time of a major strike, which did not happen. But the overall expressions afterwards on both sides were satisfaction. The military people were there as well. And it's interesting to always watch who they bring into the delegations. Obviously, the vice president also had a meeting with Netanyahu, which I hope cleared the air between them. And he had a meeting with Marco Rubio, the Secretary of State, which was very good and has been. So overall, I think positive, and now looking forward to a visit in September for the United Nations. But it is to New York. It may not be so pleasant given proclivities of the Grand Mufti of New York, who poses as mayor and has urged demonstrations when the prime minister comes.
0: To Iran, Malcolm. Inside the country, the number is anywhere between, that I'm given, is anywhere between 35,000 and 40,000 dead, mostly young people. However, the executions continue. And something that's new to me, Malcolm, apparently there are judges who sentence young people to lashes, not just hangings, lashes, many lashes in the prison. This is medieval, Malcolm.
1: Medieval is an insult to the medieval period. This is horrific what's going on. And yesterday alone, they executed two people. And one of the things that they have done is to move the executions into public places, obviously to dissuade the public. And it was passed by Parliament in last year after the nationwide protests. So to raise these charges and expanding the scope of charges of espionage and cooperation with hostile states and mandating the death penalty for such offenses. And dozens have been executed. There's no outcry in the world. There's no mention. Two that were charged most recently with spying for Israel and executed yesterday with almost no proof but they're being held in horrific conditions in solitary confinement in Isfahan Central Prison, most of them, others in other prisons where they are being treated in the most awful ways. And I think it's the fact that the world doesn't pay any attention to this and that even young people around 16 years of age are included in it, women are included in it, is really is terrible. But we see the abuse of children in all the operations now with Hamas, with Hezbollah, with all of them. It continues and unabated with the world's virtual silence in the face of it. It's just, you know, we see the recruitment that Hamas is still engaging in. And they have these various youth groups and movements, which really are only for the militarization of the Palestinian children and constantly indoctrinating them. And even the UN, UNICEF, others have documented these things to Child Soldiers International has, and yet no consequence, quite the opposite. We see the UN rewarding Iran all the time.
0: The grown-ups, Malcolm, are Murder Incorporated around the world. Tell me, Malcolm, what is their mission, to assassinate or to undermine or to threaten? What is it they're hoping to achieve?
1: So different groups have different goals. We saw the Mossad just came out with a lengthy report showing how the attempted infiltrations into Israel of groups to assassinate Israel's leaders. And there's really a lot of documentation about it on the part of Israel. Then there's groups like Foxtrot, which the UK just revealed in the last couple of days because a guy from Sweden, Natlan, was charged with conspiracy to commit murder, and he was recruited by this group called Foxtrot. He was arrested in a hotel room with two firearms and ammunition, And he was recruited by a guy who was called Agent 47. And their leadership is based in Tehran. This guy told the BBC that they made a deal allowing him to live freely in Iran on condition that he and his network work for the Iranian government, and that Iran could use their agents, Foxtrot, against the dissidents, journalists, and against Israeli targets. And the UN sanctioned them, the UK sanctioned them, because they targeted Jewish and Israeli targets across Europe on behalf of Iran. So it's not an amateurish group. They're enlisting more and more of these elements in different parts of Europe, and you know, with the Islamization of groups, including in the United States. And what we saw just in the last days, the demonstrations in Dearborn of 45,000 people, the imams coming out and the statements that they've been making in the United States and within the context of the political campaign that's going on. But you see the experts who in the last few days have been expressing really worrisome concerns about the barbaric jihadist attacks across Europe and around the world, and the growth of the Islamist movements, and that they're getting the third generation of Muslim families who are moderates to break with assimilation and to join the Islamist movements. And that is true amongst young people here. It's certainly true amongst young Muslims in Europe.
0: The Houthis, Malcolm, you've been covering the Houthis so long we didn't know how to pronounce the word Houthi when we first started. This is a war between Saudi Arabia and Yemen. At that time, Yemen is now fragmented, and the sovereign country of Yemen exists inside the same boundaries. But the Houthis dominate the north and Sana'a. The Saudi Arabian announcement is that they're raising a coalition of 13 or 14 of war powers and economic powers to go after the Houthis. To do what, Malcolm? And that would, the suggestion is ground forces. What ground forces?
1: So the coalition was after the threat to close, and Houthis claiming to raise the stakes. And also you saw the U.S. and Saudi forces join together to strike Iran-backed terror sites in Iraq. They were these precision strikes against these Iran-aligned terrorists and the Islamic Revolutionary Guard forces directed the U.S. and Saudi, who had directed attacks against U.S. and Saudi energy infrastructure. So there were more than 600 attempts to attack U.S. citizens and facilities by Iran-aligned terrorist militia in Iraq. And a lot of this had to do and ties into the Houthis and the attacks on Saudi Arabia that were launched from there. So the Saudis took the lead in putting together a coalition when the Houthis are threatening to close the Bab al-Mandab, which would mean that their oil exports, which have been going across land and out through the Red Sea, avoiding the Straits of Hormuz, would not be operative. And the Houthis have been consistently attacking Saudi interests and Saudi energy facilities. So this now was heading towards a showdown. But what's interesting is that the Saudis now, according to the president, were behind trying to postpone the mother of all attacks that was supposed to take place this week. So we're seeing duplicitous messages coming from the Saudis about how to deal with the issues and things, because when it comes to their interests, they are very adamant and have been, and for the first time, played a really active role in attacking the sources.
0: Malcolm, online conference of presidents, major American Jewish organizations, we're headed to Lebanon. The challenging news this year is a super El Nino that forecasts extreme storms and severe drought. You'll want to stay fully informed, from morning coffee on the front porch to finding the right fit with the correct tools at your workbench to the last twilight picking up the garden. That's where the CC Radio 2E from Seacrane comes in. 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

0: I'm John Batchelor with my good colleague Malcolm Honlein, Lebanon. There is an agreement between the Aoun government in Beirut and the Netanyahu government in Jerusalem. However, Hezbollah is very busy restocking, rearming, reawakening, and harassing the IDF outside of the so-called pilot zones. An explosion near Beaufort Castle recently, Malcolm, looked like the Earth was being hit by an asteroid. What was in that tunnel?
1: So this was such a huge tunnel, it boggles the mind to even be able to describe it, that it extended and then had all sorts of extensions from it. And within it were constructions for rooms, for facilities, but mostly storage. And it was so much that they could not take it all out, so they had to blow it up, and then they seal it with cement. And by the way, the United States and Israel are working on building several cement factories along the border with Israel and Gaza to fill all of the tunnels that they're finding. And if you see all of that work and all the money that was invested in these sophisticated tunnels, instead of building hospitals and schools and other facilities and benefiting the people, you really, you know, it counters all of the distortions and misrepresentations and yet gets almost no coverage. What's important about the agreement is that it maps out a series of sequential steps that disarm Hezbollah, supposedly, enabling the LAF.
0: Between Beirut and Jerusalem.
1: Right. And they're not party to it, obviously. And the Lebanese armed forces would restore sovereign authority over all Lebanese authority. That's territory. That's the ultimate goal that Israel withdrew, and wherever LAF could come in. And they, as you said, they're doing pilot zones to start it. Israel will continue to clear areas in southern Lebanon of the Hezbollah fighters. They take their weapons and tunnels, and as one leading Lebanese said, Israel's doing the dirty work we should be doing, meaning cleaning up where Hezbollah is operating, threatening the regime.
0: Is there evidence that the Lebanese armed forces are actually doing the effective disarming, or are they standing back?
1: So far, not yet, but we have to remember half of the Lebanese army are Shiite, and many of them are Hezbollah influenced. So you're not really destroying it. You're looking to get rid of the non-state armed forces and be handed over to vetted and highly qualified forces of the Lebanese army, which will be hard to do. And they are supposed to assume control. And the need for verification is clear. But the LAF still has not yet moved into many of the areas that Israel has cleared, and they have to keep Hezbollah out. This will require a lot of intelligence, surveillance, cooperation. I think the Lebanese people want it. People of Israel certainly want it. They want this border to be quiet. They want to see cooperation and to see it extend even to Syria, to the whole region as much as possible. But it's a major undertaking, and we know what Hezbollah's true goals are, not to go out of business and commit political suicide.
0: To Gaza, there is so-called deal announced by the president in these last days, and the Board of Peace is involved, and so is some temporary or semi-temporary government in Gaza. But at the center of it, at the heart of it, in the inside the black box, disarm. What disarm, Malcolm?
1: Oh, is that a good question? And it is the responsibilities of Hamas to supposedly collect the weapons and turn them over to the Board of Peace or some recognized force. Remember, the Board of Peace force is still only about 200 people from Morocco and Uganda, I think. And they're mainly to check the entrance of aid through the Shalom Crossing. They're not in a position to replace Hamas or to guard them or to take over the policing duties as yet. But we see that Hamas is already distributing rifles to avoid disarmament. They're giving them to their operatives, and despite in the midst of the Board of Peace Hamas disarmament deal. And the goal was to ensure that for them, to ensure that the Hamas members retain the weapons under the guise of personal ownership. And there are a lot of other aspects of it to the deal that have yet to be worked out. Hamas is demanding now that Israel withdraw before they disarm. Israel saying no. The agreement was that they disarm and Israel would pull out, and as they clean it up, they would withdraw from more and more areas. And I think that the, you know, this is a test for the Bureau of Peace and for the whole effort.
0: The tunnels, Malcolm. You mentioned before they're building a cement factory to fill the tunnels. How many tunnels are left? Is there any estimate?
1: No. And they keep being surprised about the stuff that they found. And with all the surveillance and everything that they thought they knew, both in Lebanon and in Gaza, they keep finding new new facilities, new sophisticated underground tunnels, and the concrete plants will be some of them will be blown up, but for the tunnels, but for the deeper and more heavily reinforced, the concrete is the most effective answer. But it's overwhelming to see the degree to which they invested in it, and that they from what they're finding is, you know, these are not just dirt tunnels. They're reinforced. They're air conditioned, electricity. They have sleeping quarters. They're really very sophisticated.
0: We have less than a minute. Is the IDF planning to withdraw and turn Gaza over to some third party? Is that in the future? 30 seconds.
1: Well, first of all, they control 70% of it, 60%. They will withdraw to the green line, to the yellow line, and allow and see if Hamas can really take it over. After that, they will, with the work of the United States, with the Bureau of Peace, if it really works out and can take greater and greater responsibility for the areas on the border. They have no interest in occupying these long term, just as they don't in Lebanon. But they cannot allow a situation like October 7th to happen again. And with the distribution of the rifles that we saw, we see that the long term intent of Hamas is not to live in peace. And Israelis will never allow another October 7th.
0: Malcolm Hoadline, I'm John Batchelor.

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7: To find their homes in ashes. Lizzie Davis tearfully says they lost their family home they'd lived in for 18 years.
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7: 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It's the first deportation flight since the deadly twin earthquakes there in June. 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
12: Tonight, mostly clear with fog after midnight, low 53. Tuesday, mostly sunny, the 5-degree guarantee, 84. Tuesday night, partly cloudy, low 58. And for Wednesday, humid with a mix of sun and clouds, high 86. For your complete first warning forecast, tune to WENY News. I'm Chief Meteorologist Joe Veras.
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0: suggesting that President Trump is not paying close mind to the aid that is flowing from the People's Republic of China and the former Soviet Union, now the Russian Federation, and or Pyongyang, North Korea, flowing to Russia for the Ukraine war, flowing to Iran for the Iran-U.S. contest, flowing to other bad actors to undermine the credibility of the United States. The president is very carefully not addressing it directly. In fact, when challenged by a Reuters report that China is about to ship 400 manpads to Iran to fight American aircraft, especially rotary-winged aircraft, operating rescue missions, the president's comment, he quoted by the Wall Street Journal, things like that happen. Gordon, I need an interpretation. Help me. Things like that happen. The allegation by Reuters is not refuted. They back it up with the money handler in Hong Kong, the name of the company. They talk about possible routes that the equipment will take. And the president says things like that happen. How do you read that, Gordon? Good evening to you.
1: Good evening, John. I think that President Trump does not want to confront China. People speculate. Many people say that he doesn't want to royal relations before September 24th, when Xi Jinping is scheduled to visit the White House. Only President Trump can confirm or deny that. But the point is, the United States is not dealing with a flow of weapons and services from China to Iran. And some of those services have resulted in the deaths of Americans. And President Trump needs to acknowledge that because, as Ronald Reagan said, the worst thing an American president can do is to send American boys into a front and only wage the war half-heartedly.
0: Blaine, General Blaine Holt, United States Air Force retired, joins us. How do you hear things like that happen, General? Good day to you.
2: Good evening to both of you. We're in a very interesting moment in this thing, and there's much more that we cannot see than what we can see. President Trump, in this game of chess, is engaged, I believe, in what we call a gambit. And a gambit is where a series of moves, you want to look vulnerable, but you're not vulnerable. You're actually sizing up the end game. And I'm going to be an optimist here and say that's what I'm seeing. What I'm seeing is that President Trump, who had not 2.5 weeks ago accused the Chinese with evidence of meddling and interfering in our elections, that he has tapped the brakes and he's allowing these things to play out. He's not reacting to the missile news. And my sources are telling me, especially ones that are well-placed in Pakistan, that Pakistan has no intent of helping China whatsoever in any missile type of movement. But that's not to say that the Chinese hands are not in the Iran piece or the Russia piece. It's which Chinese hands. So is President Trump watching carefully and managing the internal strife of Chinese politics? They are absolutely in the Chinese Communist Party in about a 3-4 faction fight for who's going to emerge as the new leader, if one is to emerge at all. There is a reformer in the middle of all of them named Hu Chunhua, who she thought he had politically dispatched many years ago, who is now rising. And what has to be decided in China may well have a Trumpian influence on it. I can easily see where a weapons move to Iran, illicit or espionage activities here at home, or even the state visit by Xi Jinping on the 24th of September, if he takes that trip, are meant to humiliate China, and that it's China who's stepping into a trap, not the other way around.
0: Gordon, you have a question for Blaine.
1: Blaine, I'm perfectly, I can see your argument that this is a very clever move on the part of Trump. But the concern that many people have, and certainly I have, is that while Trump appears weak, the Chinese are engaging in increasingly provocative activities in places like Second Thomas Shoal, in Scarborough Shoal, and in the waters east of Taiwan. And that the Chinese, if they don't understand what Trump is doing, could do something pretty awful before Trump actually closes the trap on them. Your comments.
2: Yeah,

0: our opponent's strength is not in the shoals. It's not around Taiwan, although they are absolutely exhibiting aggression, their nonsensical annexation of a part of the Pacific. But where we're most vulnerable, as you know, and we may be seeing early signs of activity, is here in the United States. We've got 7 cyber attacks from Iran against our water supply. Up here in the Pacific Northwest, where I am, we're literally on fire. As I'm talking to you both, I may be engaged in some evacuation myself. And they're all arsons. So in other words, we have had 4 years of open borders. We know the Chinese, Hezbollah, the Iranian IRGC, GRU units, they cooperate here. So is this where President Trump has a weak flank that he's not taking care of? I'm worried about that part of it. On the international stage, I think President Trump has a very clear understanding of Xi Jinping's vulnerabilities right now. The question is he looking to seize those, or is he looking to go at the elders themselves? We're in a very dangerous place with our position on China. I don't deny that whatsoever. But regardless, the president is engaged in some sort of action that I don't believe we can see.
1: 14 days. It's a movie. It's about the Cuban Missile Crisis. And in the movie, the former Secretary of State, Dean Acheson, is presented as a very hard bargainer. When asked what is to be done about the threat of Soviet-launched nuclear-tipped medium-range missiles into anywhere in the United States except Seattle, because it's out of range, he says, "The Soviets understand one language, Mr. President," speaking to Jack Kennedy, "force. Has it changed, Blaine? Force?"
0: No, force has not changed as one of the equations or one of the prerogatives of great power politics. In fact, I think that in President Trump's case, he's respected as a strong leader. I'm not quite sure that all the people around him are, or the Congress, because I believe there's a lot of compromise in D.C. But where I think the Chinese saw great opportunity with the United States, I think now they see more of a rising issue with President Trump. And so I'm reminded of the contrast of what it would look like had Kamala Harris become the president, and what type of situation would we be in now. The moves now that we make with China, every move counts on this board. If I had the opportunity to advise our president, I would be advising him to eradicate, wait till Xi Jinping comes on the 24th, if he does, and then humiliate him. Humiliate him by allowing for a great visit, let him get on the airplane, and then once he's on that airplane headed home, go ahead and deport all the United Works espionage agents here, take their land, take Smithfield Farms away from them, and have other friendly governments in our Western Hemisphere do the same. And then have Scott Bessent go loose on changing the economic circumstance for them. That alone would show into the Chinese politique that not only are we on step, but we're ready to engage you wholeheartedly inside of your own culture with your cultural precepts.
1: Gordon, force. Does force work with China?
2: It is, at this point, the only thing that will work. There have been a lot of American warnings. I think the Chinese are no longer impressed by our words, which means that the United States has to do something which is dangerous, and that is to actually confront China steel with steel.
0: Blaine, I agree. I absolutely agree that what we want to try to prevent is a military altercation. One of the reasons that's so is Chinese conventional forces have one strength, that is quantity. There are many of them. And their technologies, space, some of the advanced stuff is interesting. But for the most part, their conventional forces are absolutely an embarrassment.
1: 30 seconds, General.
0: Yeah, that I'll just say they're embarrassment. So what does that leave the Chinese when they're cornered? We have to manage this very carefully.
1: General Blaine Hogue, United States Air Force, retired. Gordon Chang, at Gordon G. Chang. I'm John Batchelor.

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11: 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Beebe Lake was named after Jeremiah Beebe, who Ezra Cornell worked for from 1828 until 1839. The lake was dammed in 1838 by Cornell to provide water flow to a mill downstream. The toboggan slide was a popular event in the 1920s, when students and faculty would slide down a chute from the side of the gorge onto the frozen lake. Get to Know Our Landscape, presented by the Cayuga Media Group.

0: I'm John Batchelor, Gordon Chang at Gordon G. Chang, my colleague and co-host, and we're very pleased to welcome our longtime friend and informant, Andrew Collier, Senior Fellow, Mosavar Rahmani Center, Harvard Kennedy School, the author of China's Technology War, Why Beijing Took Down Its Tech Giants, working on a new book on the Chinese property market, Empire of Dust. Andy, a very good day to you. Gordon, you have a question for Andy.
1: Andy, there's been general reporting about unreported bad loans in the Chinese banking system, perhaps as many as much as 7.7 trillion. I'm sure that that number is debatable, but what do you think about the unreported bad loans on the Chinese banks? How bad do you think it is?
2: It is very bad. I mean, that number is about 15% of the total, and that's coming from Bloomberg, which tends to be quite reliable. We've been debating these numbers about how many bad loans are in the Chinese banking system for years, but that number is probably accurate. It could be even higher. Basically, whenever a bank lends to some sort of corporation that's backed by the government or is helping the government, then they're going to have a lot of trouble making that into a bad loan and telling the corporation you can't pay. So they do what they tend to roll over the loan. Basically, they say, okay, don't pay us any interest. We'll just pretend that the loan is still on our books. So that's a time bomb that is a real problem for the Chinese economy.
0: My summary as a general reader is that the property market is still a crater. The consumer is still reluctant because so much of their money was tied up into the property market that is a crater. And the manufacturing, while reviving itself, is not adequate. So what we have here is a country that is looking for a solution to a dilemma. Are the foreign investors the solution, and are there foreign investors showing up, Andy?
2: Well, there are no foreign investors right now because the Chinese government has basically fenced a lot of them out. And there's so much domestic competition, it's pretty hard for the foreigners to get a foothold, unlike 25 years ago when if you came in and you were Gucci, you were the hot ticket and Chinese wanted to buy you. Now there's competition. So the real problem, as you've noted, is that they've tried to switch from the property market to drive the economy, which was a huge bubble, into all this fancy tech, which has been somewhat successful with the EVs and some small semiconductors. But the problem with that, it's only a couple percent of the economy, and property at its peak was over a third. So Xi Jinping is racing against time to try to have that switch happen. And so far, we're not seeing a lot of progress.
0: Gordon, you have a question.
1: So, Andy, when you think about the tech sector, what percentage of the economy do you think that it is?
2: Well, I mean, if you talk about the fancy tech, what I call, you know, AI, robotics, electric vehicles, that's 6 to 9% of GDP. Some people throw in a lot of delivery drivers and a whole bunch of other stuff, which is good for employment, but isn't necessarily hugely lucrative. And that could drive it up over 20-25% of GDP. But most people tend to use a smaller number. And as I said, that's about a third of the property market at its peak. So it's that was heavily subsidized. They've run out of money for subsidies. So hopefully they've got enough gas in the can in terms of high tech to keep going. But you don't know. If they have to subsidize again, they're going to be in trouble.
0: The consumer is an answer if the consumer shows up. Again, I generalize by saying the consumer is stung by the property market collapse. Is that accurate? And what can move the consumer in China?
2: Well, you'd have to change the entire Chinese economy, which isn't going to happen. I mean, ever since the revolution, they basically said, OK, we're going to keep the money in the banks and we're going to decide where the money is spent. And they keep prioritizing whatever they think is important. So you have the heavy industry. At one point, it was steel and aluminum, and then it moved into autos, and now it's going into semiconductors and robotics. And the central government under Xi Jinping has doubled down on this kind of state-led investment to the point where consumption is really not what they're looking for. So that's caused what they call an unbalanced economy, where consumption is only a small part of the total, and 30% versus 70% in the United States. And they're desperately trying to get customers overseas for all the heavy industry that they're investing in. So the state has no interest in trying to rebalance the economy to the consumer.
0: And do I hear correctly that what you're describing is an economy without an answer to the catastrophe at hand? There's no way out?
2: Well, basically, there's no way out. I mean, increasingly, a lot of economists are coming around to the idea that China is going to end up a bit like Japan, where Japan had a 20-25 year slump from its own property bubble, and they never could get the investment money to flow into the new right channels to try to get the energy back into capitalism, basically. China is a little more, I'd say, distributed, a little more capitalist, believe it or not, and some of the very competitive industries out in the hinterlands are actually pretty good, but most of the money is still going into these very priority sectors, and the GDP is just going to keep dropping and dropping and dropping.
0: Gordon, you have a question.
1: Andy, Beijing has been recently signaling that there'll be no big stimulus programs, and at the same time, we're seeing signs of a very distressed economy. Why don't you think that Beijing is employing what some people call the bazooka stimulus to get things moving again?
2: Yeah, that's a question we've been asking ever since COVID, basically, and the economists in Hong Kong keep saying, oh, they're about to do the bazooka stimulus. Basically, Xi Jinping doesn't believe in giving money to anybody outside of the state system. He wants to control the direction of the economy. He believes that putting money directly into semiconductors, into high-tech areas, is going to save China in the future. And there's also this real sense that, oh gosh, all these provinces out there in China, with a bit like American states, wasted all this money all these years in property in other areas. So this is their problem. We're going to do what we think is good for China. But all these people who are now with a property that they own that's not worth very much or even out of job, they're going to have to figure that out themselves.
0: In a recession, you make yourself healthy by getting rid of what doesn't work. Is China capable of a recession?
2: Well, I mean, they are there are many parts of the country that are in a recession. I mean, they're probably having negative growth at this point, and it could be quite significant. So I don't think that they're dodging that yet. There's enough healthy industries, particularly in the wealthier cities like Shanghai and Beijing, that they can keep things going. So it's kind of a split economy in many ways.
0: Gordon, we have time for another question.
1: Economists in the U.S. talk about a K-shaped economy. In other words, two economies, one doing well, pointing up, the other doing poorly, pointing down. Is that China? That must be China itself as well.
2: It's a very good point. It is true. It is very similar. In the United States, you have a lot of wealthy retirees with stock gains who are spending oodles of money, and a lot of other people who are not doing well. And the similar thing in China, where you can have some person who's got an AI company in Beijing who's pretty wealthy, and then you have somebody out in the hinterlands in Sichuan province who bought an apartment that's now 30% below value, and his job is looking dicey even if he works for the government. So, yes, K-shaped is a good word, but it's a bigger K in China than the United States.
0: Andrew Collier, he's at the Kennedy Center at Harvard, writing a book that we're looking forward to that tentatively could be about the real estate market that ate this universe in China, Empire of Dust. Tentatively, could be bigger. Gordon Chang at Gordon G. Chang. I'm John Batchelor.
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3: From ABC News, I'm Stephanie Officer. Authorities say they've arrested a man related to one of Spokane's wildfires on suspicion of arson. The cyclosporiasis outbreak has taken two lives. ABC's Elizabeth Schulze.
4: Officials in Michigan reporting two deaths. In both cases, the patients had significant underlying health conditions that may have been impacted by cyclosporiasis and dehydration. Nationwide, more than 18,000 people have gotten sick in 45 states. This illness is not typically deadly. Officials are still investigating any other sources of food that may have been contaminated.
3: Both deaths were in Michigan. Eight other states also reported illnesses. The FDA linked the parasitic stomach illness to iceberg lettuce sourced by Taylor Farms in central Mexico, then served at Taco Bell's. 25 Democratic states are suing the Trump administration over the president's latest round of tariffs.
5: The coalition of 25 states asked the New York-based Court of International Trade to block the tariffs, arguing Trump bypassed the legal requirements to justify them. Trump's first round of tariffs under a different law was blocked by the Supreme Court in February. And the Democratic states argue these new tariffs will meet a similar fate. Peter Haralambos, ABC News, New York.
3: Two Ohio politicians are now in a public family feud. U.S. Senator Bernie Moreno says his former son-in-law, Congressman Max Miller, is unfit to serve. Miller was married to Moreno's daughter, Emily. She says Miller not only abused her, he hurt their two-year-old daughter. ABC's Jay O'Brien.
6: Miller says she's lying. As proof, he said his ex-wife offered to cook him dinner several days after one of the alleged incidents. The congressman's ex-wife also told authorities he may have abused their two-year-old daughter, claiming that after one visit with Miller, the child came home with a fractured collarbone.
7: Abused our daughter.
6: Miller says his daughter was hurt by employees at her daycare. The local Department of Children and Family Services did not find evidence to substantiate allegations of child abuse against Miller.
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3: Ariana Grande, one of the world's
9: biggest
3: pop
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10: A representative for the 33-year-old says Grande will take a break after her tour wraps in London next month, saying she looks forward to finishing the tour and ending it on a high note, both healthily and happily, and then taking a much-deserved break from public-facing work and appearances, which has led to endless ongoing public scrutiny.
3: Is it still toilet paper if it's not made with paper? That's what one manufacturer hopes to find out.
7: Kimberly Clark, maker of Huggies diapers, Scott paper towels, and Cottonelle toilet paper, tells the Wall Street Journal they've been looking for a viable alternative to wood pulp and all the trees needed to make it for 20 years now, and they think they found it. It's called Hesper Aloe. It can grow with very little water, which was environmentally promising to the company, and there's plenty of it in the Southwest and elsewhere. With a lot of consumers less than thrilled with the feel of alternatives like bamboo, Kimberly Clark says they're encouraged, but they still need to test the plant to see if it would be as soft, pliable, and absorbent as their current products. Sherry Preston, ABC News.
3: The small Pacific island country of Nauru voted to change its name to the Republic of Nauru. The country's president saying the move seeks to more faithfully honor our nation's heritage, our language, and our identity. Nauru is home to about 12,000 residents, making it the third smallest country in the world. I'm Stephanie Officer, ABC News.
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11: Tonight, mostly clear with patchy fog, low 53. Tuesday, warmer with plenty of sunshine, the 5-degree guarantee 84. Tuesday night, partly cloudy, low 58. And for Wednesday, partly sunny and more humid, high 86. For a complete First 20 forecast, tune to WENY News. I'm Chief Meteorologist Joe Veras.
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0: I'm John Batchelor, Fog of War. David Daoud of the Foundation for the Defense of Democracies is here to report on Fog of War, an incident on July 29, reported by the IDF, an explosive drone. David, a very good evening to you. That's as far as we can go in the fog of war. What is the expectation? What has the IDF said about that drone? Good day.
1: So the IDF hasn't said or revealed much regarding the drone. They certainly haven't published any footage of an impact or anything. The statement itself said that an explosive drone, which is the IDF's term that they use for these first-person view drones that Hezbollah has been using, targeted an engineering vehicle, an IDF engineering vehicle near Ali Tahir Ridge. So the IDF never explicitly said that, at least in its statement, never explicitly said that there was any impact. Israeli media later filled in the blanks and said that the vehicle was hit, didn't speak of any damage. It said no casualties were reported. So that's as far as we know about the drone. It's not much. Obviously the IDF is accusing Hezbollah of launching this drone. Who else would have done it, really? But in terms of details on it, they've been very scarce. Israeli media, like I said, has filled in some of the blanks. And there has been no published footage of either the drone's wreckage or impact on any vehicle or any impact whatsoever from the drone.
0: What is significant is the location of the attack. Ali Tahir, what is that?
1: So it's the IDF alleges, and Hezbollah didn't really dispute this, that this is a critical installation belonging to Hezbollah, that Hezbollah has built a complex network of underground tunnels and installations under Ali Tahir. It's north of the Litani River. It's near the area where the LAF is operating now with the pilot zones. And it's east of Beaufort, which is a famous crusader castle near Nabatieh in South Lebanon that the IDF had used as a military installation during the 1985 to 2000 occupation of South Lebanon. Ali Tahir is strategically very significant. I think if I recall correctly, the ridge itself sits about 600 meters above sea level, and it gives you basically a 360 view of, you know, surrounding valleys, terrain, approaches, all the way to, like, say, Mount Rihan. So it's a strategically significant area if you're controlling it. It's not just the installation itself that Hezbollah has, but control of the area itself gives you control over the surrounding area, at least, you know, some kind of superiority over the area, if not total dominance. The IDF claims it has controlled since its June offensive. Lieutenant Colonel Elawawiya, who is the IDF's current Arabic language spokesperson, said at the time that the IDF had taken control over Ali Tahir's above ground areas. So they haven't gone into the tunnels. The IDF has claimed that there are Hezbollah fighters still inside the tunnels in this vast underground complex. They've at different times claimed that some of these fighters have come out and either been arrested or killed. Hezbollah disputes this. It should be noted, Hezbollah claims that the IDF is nowhere near, well, not nowhere near, but they have not taken control of Ali Tahir. Neither side has really provided, you know, significant evidence of their claims, but Hezbollah's claims become a lot more dubious when you think of, you know, the operations the IDF seems to be conducting, including a massive detonation in Beaufort or near Beaufort the other day, but very close to Ali Tahir Ridge. So the IDF is definitely operating in the area, but in terms of independent verification of either side's claims, that hasn't been produced yet.
0: This is a north of the Litani River Valley. So what's happening here is the IDF is pushing out its reconnaissance gathering farther and farther, and Hezbollah is probing back. Is that too much to say that they're probing at this time?
1: Well, I think so. The Israelis have kind of halted their advance since June. If you recall, there's a there's a technical ceasefire in place. There are Israeli operations that are occurring normally under the idea that the IDF has the right to protect against imminent threats, threats in the planning, threats in the offing. But they've effectively halted their advance since June 19th, if I recall correctly, was the date of the ceasefire. So the IDF isn't pushing forward more into South Lebanon. I think they're consolidating their control over the areas that they're holding in South Lebanon on a daily basis, dismantling and destroying significant amounts of infrastructure. I don't quote me on the exact number, but I think the IDF released a statement yesterday saying that they had, over the past 8 months, destroyed something like 1,200 Hezbollah installations in South Lebanon. So that's not just contemporaneous reporting, but we've seen more contemporaneous reporting from the IDF saying, well, you know, in different areas of South Lebanon, like Mejd al-Zoun, right, which the LAF was supposed to have taken over prior to the restarting of hostilities on March 2nd, right? This was the area that was under the LAF control, effective control, according to the LAF. And yet the IDF alleges it is continuing to discover significant Hezbollah assets, weapons caches, installations, even in this area. I think there was something in Mejd al-Zoun a couple of days ago. So that's ongoing. So for lack of a better word, the purification of the area under the IDF's control of Hezbollah's presence, weapons, installations is ongoing amidst the ceasefire. Hezbollah, I think, is trying to probe the extent of what Israel will tolerate, right? I think their last reported attack or last claimed attack was on June 20th. So Hezbollah hasn't claimed an attack since that date. It's been over a month, but I think they're continuing to probe Israel's patience, what Israel's willing to absorb as part of the ceasefire. I also think that, you know, we can't ignore the fact that this happened, this alleged drone incident happened amidst an escalation, whatever its intention, right, whatever its end goal, between the United States and Iran, right? The United States has resumed strikes in Iran, I think, for several weeks. And I think Hezbollah was trying to, again, there's always this contest between the resistance axis and whomever they're fighting, be it Iran versus the United States, Hezbollah versus Israel, the resistance axis versus Israel, about equations, right? Rules of engagement. And there's always this tussle over drawing red lines and who gets to draw red lines and what are red lines. And I think Hezbollah was, it's plausible that Hezbollah was trying to exploit this drone incident to start, you know, to exploit the broader regional dynamic to shift the balance of power within, or shift the equation of the renewed ceasefire to a more favorable direction. So, you know, a tiny salami slice probing to see how far Israel would react and whether Hezbollah could plausibly continue chipping away at the red lines that Israel seems to be setting right now.
0: But as of right now, there's been no formal response by the IDF. They've not hit back to say, we hear you, we're going to hit back.
1: So they did. They conducted a detonation, according to Israeli Prime Minister Netanyahu and Defense Minister Katz. I think it was 700 tons of explosives detonating alleged underground installations. The IDF also confirmed this, so I don't think their statement, I don't think their statement discussed the exact amount of explosives, but the IDF and Prime Minister Netanyahu, Defense Minister Katz, said that this detonation occurred near Beaufort, right? So in the Beaufort, right. Beaufort area. However, the IDF did say in a follow-up statement that the IDF was continuing to operate in Ali Tahir. So it seems like the Beaufort detonation was the retaliation against this drone incident, or at least taking advantage of Hezbollah making this mistake, and using that, exploiting that to, you know, as a pretext to destroy Hezbollah installations that the IDF probably knew Hezbollah, or the LAF, was not going to do anything about if the territory returned to their control, while stressing that they are continuing to operate against Hezbollah and Ali Tahir. And I think the next day they'd mentioned that they had had a firefight with Hezbollah fighters in the area and killed several of them.
0: David Daoud of the Foundation for the Defense of Democracies, focusing on the incident at Ali Tahrir, fog of war, going to Tehran, they've been boasting, does it include Hezbollah? I'm John Batchelor.
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0: I'm John Batchelor with my good colleague David Ode, who watches the Hezbollah for the Foundation for the Defense of Democracies, among other duties. We've been discussing one small incident that could be indicative of something much larger and unusually spiteful. The Foreign Ministry of Tehran, within these last hours, has announced, through a spokesperson, that the ceasefires, the memorandums of understanding, the halts, the hesitations, the peace gestures, all of that has been appreciated by the Islamic Republic because they've used it to rearm. That's right, rearm. They're boasting about rearming, redeploying, repositioning, bringing new supplies in, new recruits, boasting. And they do it knowing that there's another ceasefire. According to the Wall Street Journal editorial page, I believe this is number 8, of Mr. Trump saying he's going to attack, attacking and then halting, saying there are negotiations. But Hezbollah is not part of this conversation as of now, to my knowledge. However, David, the question for you is there evidence, at least advanced by the IDF or others, that Hezbollah is rearming, redeploying, restocking, as Iran is boasting it is doing? And with the government of Lebanon involved in this, are they saying anything about restocking, redeploying, rearming during these peaceful moments?
1: So if we're asking, let's start with the Lebanese government. If we're asking if the Lebanese government is acknowledging Hezbollah's attempts, regeneration efforts broadly, they absolutely have not. They've denied them in the past. They've said that claims, Israeli claims of Hezbollah rearming are lies in the past. Except, you know, the proof is in the pudding, and you don't just have to rely on the Israelis, right? Hezbollah itself was boasting. I keep pointing back to a speech from September 27th of 2025, when the anniversary of Nasrallah's assassination, when Naim Qassem boasted that the group's regeneration efforts were outpacing Israeli operations. And you saw a tacit Israeli acknowledgement of this weeks later when they intensified operations against Hezbollah's assets. And again, you don't have to believe Hezbollah because Hezbollah could be chest puffing. You can also believe, you know, you can rely on the Syrian government, which has now announced several times that they have interdicted or intercepted weapons and cash transfer shipments overland through Syrian territory intended for Hezbollah. And you can look at the evidence on the ground. Hezbollah, you know, despite the LAF, the Lebanese Armed Forces, saying they had taken effective control over the area south of the Litani River.

0: River on January 8th of 2026. 2 months later, Hezbollah starts a war, restarts the war rather with Israel, and is able to field a pretty significant battle against the Israelis from that area, and both its ability to field that battle and subsequent Israeli operations, destruction of Hezbollah assets, verifiable destruction of Hezbollah assets, you know, the IDF publishes pictures and so on and so forth, demonstrates that Hezbollah not only was able to put up the battle, but that they'd retained a significant fighting force and military infrastructure in the area. Now, what about Hezbollah continuing now in the interim period? I have no reason to doubt that Hezbollah is continuing to rearm and regenerate however they can. Israeli operations have been limited by the United States, by U.S. pressure, to South Lebanon. So you're not seeing a lot of strikes, say, on Hezbollah north of the Litani River, on assets north of the Litani River, on weapons importations north of the Litani River. This gives Hezbollah a gap. Hezbollah has said they will never surrender their arms. They have rejected coupling their disarmament with any Israeli withdrawal. And again, you know, there have been reports in Israeli media about Hezbollah rearming based on claims off of the IDF. But again, don't just rely on the Israelis. The Syrians on July 16th interdicted a weapons shipment in a container that was intended for Hezbollah in Lebanon. Now, of course, Hezbollah has denied this, but I have no reason to doubt the veracity of these claims, these Syrian claims. And Hezbollah is getting its weapons from somewhere. So my calculus has always been, well, you know, given how these weapons were concealed, you know, if given the meager means of the new Syrian army, given the lack of stable control that the Syrian army has over Syrian territory, right? They've yet to consolidate control over Syrian territory. My assessment is, you know, at bare minimum, for every shipment that's interdicted, another one gets through. And that's an optimistic assessment, right? More realistically, for every shipment that's interdicted by the Syrians, probably five get through. So, you know, take that as potential evidence, circumstantial evidence, at least, that Hezbollah is getting weapons through Syria. We know the shipments are coming through because they're getting interdicted. Now, how many are passing through undetected by the Syrians because of their limitations? That's the bigger question.
1: What about recruiting? Do we hear anything about it? Did we hear volunteers, anything?
0: You're not going to hear it because that's not how Hezbollah operates, but I'm sure they are. We know that the IRGC's Imam Hussein division, which has acted in the past, you know, when the Assad regime started to teeter, the Imam Hussein division of the IRGC Quds Force came in and acted as an auxiliary force. We've seen the IDF kill several operatives from the Imam Hussein division within Lebanon over the past, you know, since the November 2024 ceasefire. And these operatives have been eulogized as almost, I mean, they've been Lebanese, right? These aren't Iranians necessarily, and they've been eulogized almost as dual members of Hezbollah and the Imam Hussein division. So we see Iran directly trying to plug in the gaps in, say, Hezbollah's command and control structure that's been created by, say, the decimation of its upper military echelon.
1: 30 seconds.
0: So we know they need help from outside. Whether they're recruiting, I'm sure they are. They still have all the conveyor belts to bring in people to recruit. None of that has changed, and we don't see the massive revolt, the promised revolt of the Shia, Lebanese Shia, against Hezbollah that would deprive them of the environment necessary to allow continued recruitment.
1: You call it ceasefire, we call it rearm. David Daoud of the Foundation for Defense of Democracies. I'm John Batchelor.
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12: $1 million bond and is expected to appear in court tomorrow. A flight instructor and student were flying a small aircraft in Pensacola, Florida today when they were forced to make an emergency landing on a local highway after the pilot reported oil pressure issues and fumes in the cockpit.
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12: 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The FAA investigating. 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
19: Tonight, mostly clear with fog after midnight, low 53. Tuesday, mostly sunny, the 5-degree guarantee, 84. Tuesday night, partly cloudy, low 58. And for Wednesday, humid with a mix of sun and clouds, high 86. For your complete first 20 forecast, tune to WENY News. I'm Chief Meteorologist Joe Veras.
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0: I'm John Batchelor. The Houthis, increasingly frustrated with what they say is a blockade by Saudi Arabia, launched strikes on the Saudi state oil company and announced a blockade of Saudi ships passing through the Red Sea. The move adds another crucial waterway in addition to the Strait of Hormuz to regional security concerns and injects escalatory potential into a conflict that shows few signs of resolving and potential for expansion as it enters its sixth month. That is the Olympian decision by the Washington Post to identify the Houthis as a problem that is not solved. However, I welcome Edmund Fitton Brown, former UK ambassador to Yemen, former UN official responsible for this whole region, to not only to comment on the Washington Post's understanding, but also on the new information we have from Saudi Arabia that a coalition is being put together, without the U.S., to my knowledge, of states interested in containing the Houthis by possibly ground action as well as air combat. Edmund, a very good evening to you. One piece at a time. First, the Houthis are targeting Saudi Arabia exclusively. That was the news last week, and that's consistent with the Washington Post report of the last 24 hours. Or have they amended that, or are they hitting anything at the Bab el-Mandeb? Good evening to you.
1: Good evening, John. I think I would say we should certainly anticipate that they're mainly focused on the Saudis, but on their past record, their targeting is not always accurate, and they also like to, you know, intimidate other potential users of the Red Sea and the Bab el-Mandeb. So I'm not sure I would feel terribly safe if I were, a commercial ship that was associated with any friend of America or friend of Saudi Arabia. But for now, yes, I think this is a crisis that came out of the Saudi determination to sustain the aviation blockade of Sana'a. And the Houthis then declared that they would meet that blockade with a blockade of their own. So for now, even though this is in some ways associated with what's happening between the United States and Iran elsewhere in the region, I think we have to see this as currently mainly targeted at Saudi Arabia.
0: Did the Iranians turn this on, or did the Houthis turn it on and the Iranians consulted with them? By the way, you can do us a favor. What's the driving force behind this, Edmund?
1: Yeah. It is the latter of the two that you suggested, but this is a matter on which Yemen experts do disagree a good deal. There are those who think that the IRGC simply presses a switch and the Houthis do whatever they're ordered to do. I tend to be of the other school, which says that the Houthis also have their own Yemeni agenda, and that whilst they see that as being closely associated with the agenda of the Islamic Republic of Iran, and they are also highly dependent on Iranian resupply and training and technical assistance, I still think that they are partially autonomous actors. So I think they took this decision in response to the Saudi challenge of the of them trying to break the blockade on Sana'a Airport. Now, of course, they did that in association with Iran. It was an Iranian airline that was transporting the Houthi delegation to Khamenei's funeral. That week of commemoration of Khamenei and his funeral. So we can say that the Iranians are involved in this at every step. But I think that the Houthis do have some autonomy. And I think back to when I was ambassador, and I recall the Houthis threatening the Iranians once when the Iranians tried to tell them to do something which looked as if it was not in their interests. So there is some independence of action and certainly independence of thought amongst the Houthis.
0: Now we come to the twist. Saudi Arabia responded to the blockade by announcing a defense coalition aimed at protecting international shipping and energy routes in the Red Sea. A wide number of states involved. But what does that mean in terms of military? Because ground action was mentioned. What ground action?
1: Well, quite. There are limits. The Saudis have been involved with the Yemeni civil war now for 11 years. They got involved in early 2015. But they always conducted their operations from the air and then, of course, in association with the internationally recognized government of Yemen, which is headquartered in Aden, which is the southern port city that used to be the capital of the People's Democratic Republic of the Yemen when there were two Yemens up until 1990. So if we're talking about ground operations supported by this coalition, the only member of the coalition that's really relevant in that respect, apart from Saudi Arabia itself, is Yemen, the internationally recognized government, which does have troops on the ground which are already engaged in the civil war against the Houthis. So one way of doing this is to ramp up support for the internationally recognized government, to give it more weaponry, more training, and to hope that they can push the Houthis.

0: recognised government, were the Emiratis, the UAE, who have a small but really quite capable special forces capability. And that was actually did some really good work on the ground in Yemen. However, as you know, John, the Saudis and the Emiratis fell out. And these 14 members of this coalition do not include the UAE. They are not included. They, along with Oman, are the only two countries in the GCC, in the Arabian Peninsula, that are not included. Kuwait is in, Qatar is in, Bahrain is in, but not the Emiratis, and of course not the Omanis, who tended to be neutral or even pro-Houthi in this particular fight.
1: The Washington Post wants to tangle us even further into this point, counterpoint. Pro-Houthi commentator Hossein al-Bukhaiti, whose brother is senior political officer in the Houthis, predicted there would be, quote, more escalation if Saudi Arabia does not accept Houthi demands, which include free movement at Yemen's ports and airports, the exchange of all prisoners of war, the use of Yemen's oil revenue to pay salaries for civil servants and for services across the country. So both sides are threatening each other with what I presume are unacceptable demands. Is that on purpose? Does this mean their civil war is back on?
0: Well, it may well be back on, John. I mean, they've had a truce in place from 2022 until it was broken by this current conflict that broke out over the flight to Khamenei's funeral. By the way, I know Bukhaiti. The Houthis, of course, they will make frightening threats. You know, they're very extreme in their rhetoric. They're completely uncompromising in the way that they present themselves. Occasionally, they do get set back, as they did when they got into a war with America last year for 7 weeks, and they were pretty desperate for a ceasefire at the end of that. But they're not as afraid of the Saudis as they are of the Americans, and they think they can intimidate the Saudis. And, of course, they've had a lot of success in intimidating the Saudis, really ever since the Stockholm Agreement at the end of 2018, which actually really stopped the Saudis from their most active engagement in the Yemeni civil war. And, you know, there was still some conflict going on up until the truce in 4 years later. But really, the Houthis think they can twist the Saudis' arms. And the Saudis up to now have not really given them a very good reason to think that they can't. So the question is, are the Saudis bluffing? And, do they intend, in fact, to settle in some form with the Houthis on this? And I think if they do settle, then they will probably lose the blockade. I think at that point, the Houthis will, they'll hold out for free, unfettered flights between Sana'a and Iran, at least, in the first instance. And, of course, that will mean resupply. It will mean the Houthis growing stronger and increasing their weaponry.
1: One detail about how the methodology, as I understand it, as it was explained to me, the Saudis chiefly put their oil to sea in the Red Sea, and they do not like to go north through the Suez Canal because that requires shallower ships than the big oil tankers that carry 2 million barrels of oil. That means the Bab el-Mandeb is the only practical way to get Saudi oil out. Is that correct?
0: It is correct, largely correct. And of course, the Houthis know this, and they, having watched the Iranians successfully impede the Strait of Hormuz, they knew that their antics in the Red Sea and the Bab el-Mandeb would be, doubly or more than doubly effective than they were earlier when the Houthis were doing that on their own in opposition to the Israeli campaign in Gaza. So they knew that was the case, and the Iranians, of course, also knew it was the case. So this has encouraged the Houthis to be more aggressive once again in the Red Sea. The one rider I would add to what you said about the technical dimension of exporting the oil by turning north and going through the Suez Canal, it can be done. But what you have to do is you have to offload a large portion of the cargo onto an Egyptian pipeline at an Egyptian port on the Red Sea called Ain Sukhna. And there's a pipeline that goes across from Ain Sukhna to the Mediterranean coast. And then your ship, once it's sufficiently lightened, can pass through the Suez Canal and then pick up the oil again at the Mediterranean port. But of course, that also then means sailing all the way around the southern tip of Africa. So from the Saudi point of view, this is massive

0: suboptimal. It's possible, it's a survival strategy, but it's not really a long-term solution.
1: You mentioned a pipeline. That reminds me of the Iranian threat, and we'll turn to that. Edmund Fitton Brown, former UK ambassador to Yemen, former senior official at the United Nations in charge for this whole region, now at the Foundation for the Defense of Democracies. I'm John Batchelor.

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0: I'm John Betcher with my colleague, Edmund Fitton Brown, whose eyes on the ground. He has seen all of this territory I can only look at from an overview of a satellite or of snapshots here and again, such as the Baba Mendeb, which looks like another planet with boats in it. However, we're going to the concern that the Iranians deliberately introduced into the conversation about so-called negotiations. The foreign ministry in Iran, I believe, has said in these last hours that Iran has taken advantage of the pauses, the ceasefires, the memorandum of understanding, the hesitation of the United States to attack again, to redeploy, restock, rearm its forces. Boasted about it. At the same time, it said that if there's more violence directed at Iran, it will attack the infrastructure as well as shipping routes and ships themselves. Infrastructure. That means only one thing to me, Edmund. That means Saudi Arabia. And you just said there's a pipeline that runs up the Suez Canal to load and unload the oil from the big tankers. That would be a target package for Iran. As of yet, they've attacked Saudi Arabia, and it's defended itself. Is it reaching the limits of it defending itself? Can its infrastructure be protected by itself?
1: It's a great question, John. I think that the Iranians see the Saudis as a weak link. They know that the Israelis are utterly determined and, you know, have long reconciled themselves to the fact that they have an existential threat that they simply have to face down. The Saudis, of course, are always tempted to try to buy their way out of trouble. That's their sort of default setting has always been, you know, you pay people's salaries, and if you pay enough people, then you've got enough people who have a vested interest in not fighting you. It's not working in Yemen, and although some Saudis are still wedded to that policy, I think the Saudis are clearly trying to signal that they're not going to back down on this. But whether they can actually follow that through is another matter. And of course, the real missing piece here really is the United States, because the Saudis are going to look to the US for defense against Iran, but also to some degree for support against the Houthis. Now, we talked about a 14-nation coalition. The US is not on that list, but the US really is the elephant in the room. If the US is willing to develop a joined-up policy in the region where it's addressing Iran and Iran's proxies, including the Houthis, simultaneously and in a way that is properly coordinated and harmonized, then, you know, the U.S. can make a huge difference in all of this. The Saudis are still trying to figure that out. Now, you will have seen that the Iranians, I don't think they've claimed it, but they are believed to have attacked an American ship that was at the Egyptian port of Damietta. That's on the Mediterranean. And so that shows the Iranians thinking in terms of how do we close off the Saudi option that crosses Egyptian territory and allows their tankers to go through the Suez Canal. And, you know, okay, there's a limit to how much the Iranians can really do at that range. And, of course, they don't necessarily want to make an enemy of Egypt, because Egypt has largely stood on the fence in all of this conflict over the past, let's say 3 years. And if the Iranians mount more attacks that directly affect the Egyptians, it's possible they could push the Egyptians into a coalition with the Saudis and with the United States. So there's an element here of the Iranians having to calibrate the pressure that they're using, but they're certainly trying to frighten the Saudis, and it's possible that the Saudis will cave. But in order for the Saudis not to cave, we need some consistency of purpose from President Trump. And President Trump seems still to be moving back and forth. So at one point, he threatened Iran with the biggest attack since World War II, which is, again, a fairly extraordinary thing to say. But the Iranians are used to this, and they will not be swayed by American words, only by American action.
0: I come to the Saudi infrastructure. Pipelines don't move. They're sitting targets or laying targets. Is it your understanding that the Iranians have not attacked the pipelines as of yet, that could be part of their calibration?
1: It could be, yes. My understanding is they haven't attacked the pipelines yet. And then, of course, the other pipeline we were talking about is one that's actually an Egyptian pipeline. And that, of course, is also potentially a target for the Iranians, but with the same inhibitions that I mentioned just now. The fact is that the Iranians, in the attacks that they have mounted over the period since the 28th of February, when this war picked off in earnest, they have tended to focus on U.S. Military bases in region, but they have also attacked infrastructure. They've attacked airports, they've attacked desalination plants, and they've attacked power plants. And so this is definitely part of their playbook. I think it is an escalation that they have not yet unleashed.
0: And the Iranian boasts that they've redeployed, rearmed. Should we take that seriously? Or are they just pulling a beard?
1: I mean, you know, they really do understand psychological warfare, don't they? I mean, it's extraordinary to talk about the MOU as if all it was a sort of a tactical pause so that they could rearm, and now we're as powerful as ever. No, in answer to your question, they clearly have not been able to do very much in that period. They didn't have much time. And of course, you know, there would have been opposition to various forms of resupply. Some resupply will have got through, but not enough, nowhere near enough to make up for the damage that they had suffered during the main period of the war in March and early April. So there's a psych element here. They are very aware of the US elections. They're very aware of the low US public support for this war. And if they say things which sound as if President Trump and the administration have mismanaged the war and made mistakes, that adds to the sense that the U.S. is under more political pressure and more time pressure than Iran feels.
0: One more detail. I was told that the Ayatollah Khamenei, the younger, is not in the country. Have you heard the same rumor?
1: I have heard the rumor. I can't substantiate it. I mean, it's an interesting question as to where would he be if he were not in the country. We believe him to have been severely injured in the attack that killed his father. If he is severely injured, if he is carrying an injury that requires detailed and sophisticated medical care, and they're worried about the possibility that he might be killed in a targeted strike, that could explain him being out of the country. And if he were out of the country, I think my first guess would probably be Russia.
0: Edmund Fitton Brown, former UK ambassador to Yemen, now at the Foundation for the Defense of Democracies. I'm John Batchelor.
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9: From ABC News, I'm Stephanie Officer. The cyclosporiasis outbreak has taken two lives. ABC's Elizabeth Schulze.
10: Officials in Michigan reporting two deaths. In both cases, the patients had significant underlying health conditions that may have been impacted by cyclosporiasis and dehydration. Nationwide, more than 18,000 people have gotten sick in 45 states. This illness is not typically deadly. Officials are still investigating any other sources of food that may have been contaminated.
9: Both deaths were in Michigan. Eight other states also reported illnesses. The FDA linked the parasitic stomach illness to iceberg lettuce sourced by Taylor Farms in central Mexico, then served at Taco Bell's. That deadly shooting at an Idaho In-N-Out over the weekend left three people dead and seven wounded. Authorities say two armed bystanders who intervened likely helped stop the horror. Trevor Ault reporting from Twin Falls.
11: Hundreds of people running for cover as the shots rang out, but investigators say two men, an off-duty state trooper and 35-year-old Jordan Salinas, fired back.
12: I saw the individual with his rifle pointed at the vehicles, and then as soon as some rounds started coming at him, everything changed. Immediately, all that bravado he had immediately crumbled.
11: Authorities believe those heroic actions drove the shooter from the scene and likely saved lives.
9: The legal team representing former Olympian David Hearn said proof of the evidence he vandalized the Lincoln Memorial reflecting pool was just not there, leading U.S. Attorney Jeanine Pirro to drop the charges against him. Joshua Kolb is part of Hearn's legal team.
13: And so he is relieved, but he is troubled and disturbed about the tremendous abuse of power that he was victimized by.
9: Pirro's announcement Friday did not sit well with President Trump, who still insists vandalism is to blame. Pirro said the evidence from the Interior Department showed the contractor hired to replace the liner was responsible. 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
17: We are not making the airport. We're going down on I-10.
9: A flight instructor and student pilot were forced to make a surprise emergency landing on a local highway Monday after reporting oil pressure issues and fumes inside the cockpit. No one was injured in the incident, and the FAA is investigating the surprise landing. A political pioneer in Texas has passed away.
18: Kay Granger spent her life in politics breaking down barriers.
19: That I will faithfully execute the duties
20: of the office of mayor.
18: The first woman elected to lead Fort Worth, Texas, would later be courted by both parties to run for Congress under their banner. She picked the GOP and became the first Republican woman sent to the House from Texas. She retired last year after 28 years in Washington and died Sunday at 83. Jim Ryan, ABC News in Dallas-Fort Worth.
9: A tech giant warns those who use hotel Wi-Fi may be at risk. ABC's Elizabeth Schulze.
10: Microsoft says you should assume that public and hotel Wi-Fi networks might not be trustworthy. Using your phone as a hotspot is a safer option, but make sure that you check your plan's data allowance first. And if you are using 365, consider passwordless login options like passkeys or multi-factor authentication.
9: Planemaker Boeing has received their long-awaited FAA approval of their new 737 MAX 7 jet this week, clearing the way for construction and delivery. I'm Stephanie Officer, ABC News.
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24: Mostly clear and cool overnight tonight with lows in the mid-50s. For later today, some areas of fog early. Otherwise, it'll be mostly sunny, highs in the mid-80s. And more sunshine for your Wednesday, highs a little warmer in the upper 80s.
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1: Mostly clear and cool overnight tonight with lows in the mid-50s. For later today, some areas of fog early. Otherwise, it'll be mostly sunny, highs in the mid-80s. And more sunshine for your Wednesday, highs a little warmer in the upper 80s.
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1: ABC News, I'm Stephanie Officer. 37-year-old Aaron Farinacci arrested Monday, charged with first-degree arson for allegedly starting Spokane's Old Trail Fire, according to County Sheriff John Knowles. The flames destroyed hundreds of buildings, most homes. Knowles credits an observant citizen with reporting suspicious behavior before seeing smoke rising.
2: Mr. Farinacci is currently in custody and being interviewed by detectives from our major crimes unit here in the Spokane County Sheriff's Office.
1: Farinacci is being held on $1 million bond.
3: Cash rules everything around me. Cream, get the money. Dollar, dollar bill, yo.
1: You didn't win, and neither did I. In fact, no one matched all six winning numbers to claim Monday night's massive Powerball jackpot. In fact, no one has matched all six numbers since May, when two lucky ducks between Texas and Florida split a $20 million prize. By the way, Lotto officials say the pot is quickly inching towards the top 10 Powerball winnings of all time. The next drawing is Wednesday, when the prize climbs to $786 million. This is ABC News.
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1: Mostly clear and cool overnight tonight with lows in the mid-50s. For later today, some areas of fog early. Otherwise, it'll be mostly sunny, highs in the mid-80s. And more sunshine for your Wednesday, highs a little warmer in the upper 80s.
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3: From ABC News, I'm Stephanie Officer. The cyclosporiasis outbreak has taken two lives, ABC's Elizabeth Schulze.
4: Officials in Michigan reporting two deaths. In both cases, the patients had significant underlying health conditions that may have been impacted by cyclosporiasis and dehydration. Nationwide, more than 18,000 people have gotten sick in 45 states. This illness is not typically deadly. Officials are still investigating any other sources of food that may have been contaminated.
3: Both deaths were in Michigan. Eight other states also reported illnesses. The FDA linked the parasitic stomach illness to iceberg lettuce sourced by Taylor Farms in central Mexico, then served at Taco Bell's. That deadly shooting at an Idaho In-N-Out over the weekend left three people dead and seven wounded. Authorities say two armed bystanders who intervened likely helped stop the horror. Trevor Ault reporting from Twin Falls.
5: Hundreds of people running for cover as the shots rang out, but investigators say two men, an off-duty state trooper and 35-year-old Jordan Salinas, fired back.
6: I saw the individual with his rifle pointed at the vehicles, and then as soon as some rounds started coming at him, everything changed. Immediately, all that bravado he had immediately crumbled.
5: Authorities believe those heroic actions drove the shooter from the scene and likely saved lives.
3: The legal team representing former Olympian David Hearn said proof of the evidence he vandalized the Lincoln Memorial reflecting pool was just not there, leading U.S. Attorney Jeanine Pirro to drop the charges against him. Joshua Kolb is part of Hearn's legal team.
7: And so he is relieved, but he is troubled and disturbed about the tremendous abuse of power that he was victimized by.
3: Pirro's announcement Friday did not sit well with President Trump, who still insists vandalism is to blame. Pirro said the evidence from the Interior Department showed the contractor hired to replace the liner was responsible. You're listening to ABC News.
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3: Outside Pensacola, Florida.
10: Roger. At your discretion, if this possible spot, we'll get the vehicles out for you.
11: Yeah, we are not making the airport. We're going down on I-10.
3: A flight instructor and student pilot were forced to make a surprise emergency landing on a local highway Monday after reporting oil pressure issues and fumes inside the cockpit. No one was injured in the incident, and the FAA is investigating the surprise landing. A political pioneer in Texas has passed away.
12: Kay Granger spent her life in politics breaking down barriers.
13: I will faithfully execute the duties
14: of the office of mayor.
12: The first woman elected to lead Fort Worth, Texas, would later be courted by both parties to run for Congress under their banner. She picked the GOP and became the first Republican woman sent to the House from Texas. She retired last year after 28 years in Washington and died Sunday at 83. Jim Ryan, ABC News in Dallas-Fort Worth.
3: A tech giant warns those who use hotel Wi-Fi may be at risk. ABC's Elizabeth Chelsea.
15: Microsoft says you should assume that public and hotel Wi-Fi networks might not be trustworthy. Using your phone as a hotspot is a safer option, but make sure that you check your plan's data allowance first. And if you are using 365, consider passwordless login options like passkeys or multi-factor authentication.
3: Plane maker Boeing has received their long-awaited FAA approval of their new 737 MAX 7 jet this week, clearing the way for construction and delivery. I'm Stephanie Officer, ABC News.
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0: Mostly clear and cool overnight tonight with lows in the mid-50s. For later today, some areas of fog early. Otherwise, it'll be mostly sunny, highs in the mid-80s. And more sunshine for your Wednesday, highs a little warmer in the upper 80s.
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1: Stephanie Officer. The cyclosporiasis outbreak has claimed two lives, both in Michigan. Dr. Joel K. Meyer at Wayne State University notes they do see some cases, but not like this.
2: In a typical year in the state of Michigan, we have about 40 to 50 cases. This year, it's by far the largest cyclosporiasis outbreak on record.
1: The outbreak linked to the lettuce from Mexico served at Taco Bell's in nine states. The Michigan Department of Health says both patients had underlying health conditions. New Jersey Governor Mike Sherrill's mission to end veteran homelessness just became more concrete. The Bringing Veterans Home initiative was launched 2 years ago and is fully funded to the tune of $30 million in state and federal money. New Jersey is now housing more vets than are becoming homeless. The program provides permanent housing and support for vets experiencing or at risk of homelessness. Since it began, officials say more than 2,500 vets now have permanent homes. This is ABC News.
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1: Mostly clear and cool overnight tonight with lows in the mid-50s. For later today, some areas of fog early. Otherwise, it'll be mostly sunny, highs in the mid-80s. And more sunshine for your Wednesday, highs a little warmer in the upper 80s.
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5: From ABC News, I'm Stephanie Officer. An arrest has been made related to one of the three wildfires burning across Washington State. Aaron Farinacci, arrested Monday night for allegedly starting the Old Trails fire Saturday afternoon. Spokane County Sheriff John Knowles said the 37-year-old is suspected of igniting the flames that have torn through more than 10,200 acres and destroyed hundreds of buildings, most homes. Knowles said law enforcement was aware of this suspicious behavior that same day after a tip from a keen-eyed bystander.
6: The male walked away. The citizen returned to their house a short time later. After being at home, they saw smoke coming from what they believed was the area that they had seen the male bending down by the side of the road.
5: Farinacci is now being held on $1 million bond. The White House called off another planned massive attack on Iran this weekend after President Trump claims Iran offered to negotiate a deal. But ABC's Jonathan Carl says the Iranians have a different version.
7: I want to give them every last chance before decapitation.
8: Trump insists he called off the attack because Iran's leaders asked him to.
7: They called me and they said, please don't attack. We'll make a deal. That's the real
8: It's at
7: truth.
8: Least the seventh time and Trump has threatened knows. A major new attack, only to call it off, claiming progress on peace talks. Iran flatly denied any negotiations with the U.S. were underway.
9: Drinking Jack all by myself. He's choosing Texas, I can tell.
5: For the first time ever, country songs dominate the top five of the Billboard Hot 100. Ella Langley's Choosin' Texas has now spent 16 weeks at number one on that chart, tying for the fourth longest run in Billboard history. Closing out the top five in order, Morgan Wallen's Been By Now, Taylor Swift's I Knew It, I Knew You, Langley and Wallen's I Can't Love You Anymore, and Stella Lefty's Boston. Rusty the Mini Pincher and Rosie the Lab, just a couple of the cutest winners at California's annual World Dog Surfing Championships. 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
5: Even as oil prices saw a dip in cost on the markets Monday, gas prices are still on the rise. ABC's Sherry Preston explains.
12: With the gas pricing site GasBuddy, and says no matter what happens in Iran, if prices stay close to where they are now, we're likely to hit a new record very soon.
13: After August 8th, if the national average is still above the $4 mark, it'll be the latest in the calendar year that we've ever seen that $4 a gallon mark still stick around.
12: The good news is that prices are still below the all-time record set in 2022, and that gasoline demand typically slows after the summer months, which could help slow those price increases overall. Sherry Preston, ABC News.
5: Canada's second largest airline, WestJet, has reached a tentative agreement with thousands of flight attendants to end a strike that led to hundreds of cancellations and thousands of stranded passengers over the weekend. Union President Alia Hussein says she's pleased both sides came to an agreement.
14: It improves on the longstanding flight credit system by recognizing more of the work that cabin crew are required to perform and increasing the compensation for that work.
5: The ACLU calling for accountability after a Salvadorian man reportedly died while in custody inside New Jersey's controversial Delaney Hall Detention Center. In a statement, the ACLU claimed 39-year-old Edwin Lopez Cornejo did not receive proper medical care, something Immigration and Customs Enforcement refused in its notice to lawmakers. Stephanie Officer, ABC News.
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1: Mostly clear and cool overnight tonight with lows in the mid-50s. For later today, some areas of fog early. Otherwise, it'll be mostly sunny, highs in the mid-80s. And more sunshine for your Wednesday, highs a little warmer in the upper 80s.
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1: ABC News, I'm Stephanie Officer. 37-year-old Aaron Farinacci arrested today and charged with first-degree arson for allegedly starting Spokane's Old Trail Fire. County Sheriff John Knowles made the announcement a short time ago. The flames destroyed hundreds of buildings, most homes. Knowles credits an observant citizen with reporting suspicious behavior before seeing smoke rising.
2: He noticed the male was bending down near some grass. At that point, the male stood up and looked very nervous, according to our citizen witness.
1: Farinacci is being held on $1 million bond and is expected to appear in court tomorrow. A flight instructor and student were flying a small aircraft in

0: In Pensacola, Florida, today when they were forced to make an emergency landing on a local highway after the pilot reported oil pressure issues and fumes in the cockpit.
1: Roger, at your discretion, if it's possible, spot, we'll get vehicles out for you.
2: We are making the airport. We're going down on I-10.
0: No injuries reported. The FAA investigating. This is ABC News.
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1: Mostly clear and cool overnight tonight with lows in the mid-50s. For later today, some areas of fog early. Otherwise, it'll be mostly sunny, highs in the mid-80s. And more sunshine for your Wednesday, highs a little warmer in the upper 80s.
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1: 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Canandaigua Lake is often called the chosen spot. It's 15 miles long and 276 feet deep. Squaw Island is on the north side of the lake and is comprised of an extremely rare form of carbonite and lime that forms as deposits on pebbles. The rock is hard when in water, but crumbles when exposed to air. So much of the island has eroded. 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
4: From ABC News, I'm Stephanie Officer. The cyclosporiasis outbreak has taken two lives, ABC's Elizabeth Schulze.
5: Officials in Michigan reporting two deaths. In both cases, the patients had significant underlying health conditions that may have been impacted by cyclosporiasis and dehydration. Nationwide, more than 18,000 people have gotten sick in 45 states. This illness is not typically deadly. Officials are still investigating any other sources of food that may have been contaminated.
4: Both deaths were in Michigan. Eight other states also reported illnesses. The FDA linked the parasitic stomach illness to iceberg lettuce sourced by Taylor Farms in central Mexico, then served at Taco Bell's. That deadly shooting at an Idaho In-N-Out over the weekend left three people dead and seven wounded. Authorities say two armed bystanders who intervened likely helped stop the horror. Trevor Ault reporting from Twin Falls.
6: Hundreds of people running for cover as the shots rang out, but investigators say two men, an off-duty state trooper and 35-year-old Jordan Salinas, fired back.
7: I saw the individual with his rifle pointed at the vehicles, and then as soon as some rounds started coming at him, everything changed. Immediately, all that bravado he had immediately crumbled.
6: Authorities believe those heroic actions drove the shooter from the scene and likely saved lives.
4: The legal team representing former Olympian David Hearn said proof of the evidence he vandalized the Lincoln Memorial reflecting pool was just not there, leading U.S. Attorney Jeanine Pirro to drop the charges against him. Joshua Kolb is part of Hearn's legal team.
8: And so he is relieved, but he is troubled and disturbed about the tremendous abuse of power that he was victimized by.
4: Pirro's announcement Friday did not sit well with President Trump, who still insists vandalism is to blame. Pirro said the evidence from the Interior Department showed the contractor hired to replace the liner was responsible. You're listening to ABC News.
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4: Outside Pensacola, Florida.
11: Roger. At your discretion, if it's possible, spot, we'll get the vehicles out for you.
12: Yeah, we are not making the airport. We're going down on I-10.
4: A flight instructor and student pilot were forced to make a surprise emergency landing on a local highway Monday after reporting oil pressure issues and fumes inside the cockpit. No one was injured in the incident, and the FAA is investigating the surprise landing. A political pioneer in Texas has passed away.
13: Kay Granger spent her life in politics breaking down barriers.
14: That I will faithfully execute the duties
15: of the office of mayor.
13: The first woman elected to lead Fort Worth, Texas, would later be courted by both parties to run for Congress under their banner. She picked the GOP and became the first Republican woman sent to the House from Texas. She retired last year after 28 years in Washington and died Sunday at 83. Jim Ryan, ABC News in Dallas-Fort Worth.
4: A tech giant warns those who use hotel Wi-Fi may be at risk. ABC's Elizabeth Chelsea.
5: Microsoft says you should assume that public and hotel Wi-Fi networks might not be trustworthy. Using your phone as a hotspot is a safer option, but make sure that you check your plan's data allowance first. And if you are using 365, consider passwordless login options like passkeys or multi-factor authentication.
4: Plane maker Boeing has received their long-awaited FAA approval of their new 737 MAX 7 jet this week, clearing the way for construction and delivery. I'm Stephanie Officer, ABC News.
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16: 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Tuesday on This Morning, America's First News. Can negotiations between the U.S. and Iran finally and fully reopen the critical Strait of Hormuz? Hear the latest from what each side is saying. Also, as we head toward another fall season of turning back the clocks, hear the pros and cons of moving to permanent daylight saving time. And the workers getting the biggest pay raises in this economy. Tuesday on This Morning, America's First News.
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18: Mostly clear and cool overnight tonight with lows in the mid-50s. For later today, some areas of fog early. Otherwise, it'll be mostly sunny, highs in the mid-80s. And more sunshine for your Wednesday, highs a little warmer in the upper 80s.
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1: Mostly clear and cool overnight tonight with lows in the mid-50s. For later today, some areas of fog early. Otherwise, it'll be mostly sunny, highs in the mid-80s. And more sunshine for your Wednesday, highs a little warmer in the upper 80s.
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4: From ABC News, I'm Sherry Preston. President Trump on the talks he says are happening with Iran.
5: I want to give them every last chance before decapitation.
4: But Iran denying any peace talks with the U.S. are happening at all. ABC's Karen Waugh in D.C.
6: As President Trump issues another ultimatum to Iran, he's also picking a fight with America's biggest oil companies.
5: They're making too much money. I don't like it.
6: Exxon and Chevron just reported blockbuster second quarter profits, thanks to oil prices surging higher during the war. Chevron alone made $12 billion, nearly five times what it made a year ago. Drivers are paying the price. Gas prices are now averaging $4.09 a gallon, more than a dollar higher since the war began.
4: Two deaths now reported in Michigan linked to the cyclosporiasis, the parasitic outbreak blamed, at least in part, on lettuce from Mexico. But Dr. Joel Kamer at Detroit Medical Center says...
7: It still remains an illness that, for most patients... we are able to treat successfully as outpatients.
4: The two people who died had underlying conditions. Janine Pirro, U.S. Attorney for Washington, D.C., facing some disapproval from her boss.
5: Really disappointed with Janine Pirro. She folded like an umbrella.
4: After she pulled charges against a man who had been accused of vandalizing the reflecting pool, Pirro now blaming a botched insulation. Acting Attorney General Todd Blanche expected to get the approval this morning from the Senate Judiciary Committee in his nomination to get the job permanently.
8: Trump's Attorney General nominee Todd Blanche is now on track to be confirmed after giving in to the demands of two key Republican senators and putting in writing his pledge to kill the $1.8 billion taxpayer fund to pay out Trump's political allies, including January 6th rioters.
4: ABC's Mary Bruce. Sources tell ABC water facilities in up to a dozen states may have been hit by that cyber attack that could be linked to Iran. You're listening to ABC News.
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0: Thanks for joining us. If you're looking for a big pay boost when switching jobs, getting your hands dirty seems to be the ticket. When it comes to salary boosts, the IT career of the year is construction. Here's Medora Lee, personal finance reporter at USA Today. Medora, what's up?
1: The biggest pay raises actually came in the construction industry. So when construction workers are changing jobs, they tend to be able to get commands of pretty big increase in pay. So this really surprised me. It's out-earned everybody, and it's not even like a one-time thing. Construction job changers have out-earned every sector every month since August 2023, except in February and March of 2026, when the folks in natural resources had a temporary spike in pay. So this was kind of surprising to me. And this was an ADP survey analysis. So they have tons of job data because that's what they do. They place people. So this is probably pretty good data. So it turns out that in June, the year-over-year pay growth for job changers in construction was 12.9%.
0: Oh, wow.
1: And yeah, that's pretty high, right? So that was bigger than any other industry.
0: Man, when I think of construction jobs, for whatever reason, I immediately think guys who are building homes. But I just feel like we're not building as many homes. So what's the deal here? And then I thought data centers maybe, right? Tied to AI. Why construction jobs, I guess?
1: Yeah, so data centers is one reason because we need people to build those. But in fact, data centers itself, just that specific niche is not like the biggest driver. But the thing about the data centers is you do need construction people to build them out. But it also has this kind of halo effect because all these people have to have, then they're going to have to, all these people are going to move to that area because they're going to be working on these data centers. And then that creates a halo effect of boom construction in like residential and stores or grocery stores or other buildings around it. So construction is just booming. The data centers have helped create, you know, a ripple effect. And so people think that because the data centers are so big and, you know, we do need more housing, that this boom can continue for a bit.
0: We're speaking with Medora Lee, personal finance reporter at USA Today. The story is called Construction Jobs Big Pay Raises Make Trades the IT Career in 2026. Well, what timing for this, right? Because, we're all questioning the return on investment when it comes to higher education, and along comes construction saying, look at us.
1: Exactly, because they probably don't have giant student loans to pay off. So the money they're earning is actually money they're earning, right? I know my daughter's about to start college. She's a senior this year in high school. She's going to apply. And I'm thinking, maybe you want to go to that trade school.
0: Yeah.
1: But it does come at a very interesting time because that is something that, the Trump administration has pushed and made more federal money available for trade schools as well. So, you know, this boom is going to continue. We need these people. And so far, what's pushing the wages up is the demand is high and there aren't very many people coming into construction. It's a lot of older people have worked construction their whole lives and now they're retiring and there aren't enough people to replace them. So that's in part also pushing the wages up for this area.
0: Thanks, Medora. Medora Lee, personal finance reporter at USA Today. 30 minutes now after the hour on This Morning, America's First News.
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3: Today, warm with plenty of sunshine. The 5-degree guarantee, 84. Tonight, partly cloudy, low 58. Wednesday, a mix of sun and clouds, high 86. And for Thursday, scattered showers and thunderstorms, high 84. For your complete First 20 forecast, tune to WENY News. I'm Chief Meteorologist Joe Veras.
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4: ABC News, I'm Sherry Preston. Two deaths now reported from the cryptopsoriasis outbreak. Both were in Michigan, and both were people with underlying conditions. ABC's Lana Muiz with more on the possible cause, lettuce from Mexico.
5: As many families change their eating habits, some avoiding lettuce altogether, concern in North Carolina about other fresh produce. Officials have not identified the source for the more than 700 cases there, but say many of those sickened reported eating parsley and cilantro.
4: Once again, President Trump says the Iranians are being given one last chance to forge a deal and avoid escalation of the war. Meantime, on the water, a British maritime monitoring agency says a cargo ship was hit by a projectile overnight off the coast of Oman in the Strait of Hormuz. The president saying that U.S. Attorney Jeanine Pirro, quote, folded like an umbrella by dropping charges against the man accused of damaging the reflecting pool in D.C. Pirro says the damage happened during the installation of the lining that was ordered by President Trump. This is ABC News.
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6: Good morning, I'm Joe Salzone. Tompkins County trying to get financial assistance. An application was submitted last week in Albany for funding from the Homeless Housing and Assistance Program. Here's Corsa Akumfi, the county administrator.
7: We are very excited about the opportunity and the quality of the work we all put together. And we're very hopeful that we will be able to get this $50 million funding. And the county has committed additional $3 million to build an 80-bed shelter for our residents in need.
6: In 2024, the county purchased 227 Cherry Street to build that shelter. Grant money covering costs of a new roof, $70,000 from the state Senate's Community Resiliency, Economic Sustainability, and Technology Program will go to the Rural Health Network of South Central New York. Executive Director Epiphany Munez says it'll allow them to continue doing their work. The group serves 10 counties, including Tompkins and Cortland. Pedestrian safety work happening in downtown Ithaca. Crews are repairing sidewalks in the 500 block of South Albany Street. There are no detours. The project should wrap up August 17. Similar work is underway on South Titus Avenue, which is scheduled for completion August 19. The town of Ithaca's planning board looking at recreational vehicles.
8: The group is recommending that RVs should not be used as permanent residences during cold weather months. A no occupancy rule from November through March is under consideration. The board gets together at 6:30 this evening. Matt Aceto, WHCU News.
6: 56 degrees in Ithaca, Joe Salzone reporting.
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4: Cortland, almost in the White House. I'm Joe Salzone, and this is a moment of 607 history. In the presidential election of 1904, Cortland native Alton B. Parker was the Democratic nominee opposite the incumbent Republican, President Theodore Roosevelt. Parker was born in Cortland to a family that encouraged his education. As a boy, Parker's father served on a jury, which ignited an interest in becoming a lawyer. Parker studied at Albany Law School after his graduation from what we now call SUNY Cortland. Eventually, he jumped into politics, becoming the Democratic nominee for president. But following a lopsided loss to Mr. Roosevelt, Parker would soon return to law. He passed away in 1926. I'm Joe Salzone, and that's been a moment of 607 history from News Talk WHCU.

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A Philadelphia man pulled off a thrilling surprise proposal for his girlfriend when 27-year-old Blaine Williams decided to pop the question to Brea Page this month. He wanted a moment to be memorable. His big idea: propose after she skydived.

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3: From ABC News, I'm Sherry Preston. An arrest linked to one of three wildfires in Washington state. Hundreds of buildings, including many homes, have burned to the ground, and now a man from Spokane is under arrest. Sheriff John Knowles credits a neighbor for saying something after he saw a man who looked suspicious.
4: He noticed the male was bending down near some grass. At that point, the male stood up and looked very nervous, according to our citizen witness.
3: A short time later, he says the witness saw smoke coming from the area where they saw that man on the side of the road under arrest, a 37-year-old now being held on $1 million bond. The cyclosporiasis outbreak has now claimed two lives, both in Michigan, and both people with underlying conditions. Wayne State University infectious disease expert Dr. Joel Kammeyer says the produce-linked parasite is normally nasty but not fatal. However,
5: for a hospitalized patient that's been struggling with medical illnesses for several years, if you add cyclosporiasis as the fifth or sixth problem on their list, it stands to reason that there are some patients that might not be able to withstand the dehydration that can come with severe cyclosporiasis.
3: President Trump says the Iranians are being given one more last chance to forge a deal and avoid escalation of the war. ABC's Karen Hua with more from D.C.
6: As President Trump issues another ultimatum to Iran, he's also picking a fight with America's biggest oil companies.
7: They're making too much money. I don't like it.
6: Exxon and Chevron just reported blockbuster second quarter profits, thanks to oil prices surging higher during the war.
7: They ought to give some of that back to the public.
6: An industry trade group is firing back, insisting those higher prices are driven by global supply and uncertainty around the Strait of Hormuz, and not by any one company.
3: Big primary in Michigan today that could give indication of where the Democratic Party's going. Progressive Abdul El-Sayed is right now leading in the polls against moderate Democratic Congresswoman Haley Stevens. 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
1: A very comfortable start to our Tuesday. Good morning on this fourth day of August.
2: Sunny skies with warmer temperatures expected today. I'm meteorologist Joe Varis, and I'll have details in my forecast.
1: Partly sunny, 55 degrees in Ithaca, 53 in Cortland, and 56 in Owego with areas of fog. I'm Joe Salzone. Glad we could get together along with Matt Aceto. WHCU News Time, 6:06. Now the news, Tompkins County trying to get some financial help. An application was submitted last week in Albany for funding from the Homeless Housing and Assistance Program. Here's Tompkins County's Administrator, Corsa Akumfi.
3: We are very excited about the opportunity and the quality of the work we all put together. And we're very hopeful that we will be able to get this $50 million funding. And the county has committed additional $3 million to build an 80-bed shelter for our residents in need.
1: At the end of 2024, the county purchased 227 Cherry Street to build that shelter. Temporary housing secured for a family of refugees. On Thursday, the group Ithaca Welcomes Refugees issued an appeal for shelter for an immigrant family of four who recently arrived in Ithaca. That night, 2 weeks of temporary housing was obtained. The IWR's short-term emergency housing should become available by then. There might be some more housing coming to Cincinnatus. Details now from WHCU's Matt Aceto.
4: Plans are under review for an apartment building on Lower Cincinnatus Road at the former site of Rosewood Assisted Living. Developers recently presented plans for a 10-unit building, but planning board members are requesting there be 6 units to comply with town code. The board gathers at 4:45 today at Cincinnatus Town Hall. Matt Aceto, WHCU News.
1: Grant money covering costs of a new roof, $70,000 from the State Senate's Community Resiliency, Economic Sustainability, and Technology Program will go to the Rural Health Network of South Central New York. Executive Director Epiphany Munez says it'll allow them to continue their work. The group serves 10 counties, including Tompkins and Cortland. WHCU News Time, 6:08. The Tompkins County Legislature has some unfinished business. At their meeting tonight, lawmakers will consider the creation of the position of epidemiologist. There was a vote tabled last month because lawmakers wanted more information. The legislature meets tonight at 5:30. Well, some Tompkins County probation officers preparing to wear body cameras. Here's Probation Director Dan Cornell.
5: We're still in the process of set up with Axon for our body-worn cameras and training and policy development, but we're making progress in that area.
1: The cameras will be worn by officers supervising high-risk clients through the Gun-Involved Violence Elimination Initiative.
5: We're currently supervising 30 GIV offenders out of the 523 adults that we have under supervision.
1: In February of last year, county lawmakers approved a resolution arming probation officers working with GIV clients. It'll be prison time for a man in Chemung County. Prosecutors say Christopher Woods has been sentenced to 18 years to life for the September death of a 3-year-old Horseheads boy. The 28-year-old admitted in court to slamming the boy's head on the floor. Woods pleaded guilty in June to second-degree murder. A statewide week-long traffic safety initiative has started. Here's WHCU's Matthew Adams.
6: State and local police will use marked and unmarked vehicles to target speeding as well as distracted and impaired driving during the second Speed Week campaign of the summer. From June 8th to the 14th, over 56,000 tickets were issued across New York. The increased enforcement period runs through Sunday. Matthew Adams, WHCU News.
1: WHCU News Time, 610, scammers targeting families of people in local jails. The Cortland County Sheriff's Office says people have recently received calls from someone posing as an officer claiming their loved ones needs money or products. Sheriff Mark Helms says if anyone contacts you on behalf of someone who's in jail, hang up and call the Cortland County 911 Center to verify information. Repairs are underway at the main Tompkins County courtroom. District Attorney Matt Van Houten says a crew began fixing a leaky ceiling last week.
7: It's a pretty nasty looking gouge or wound in the ceiling that I'm not sure how long it's going to take to fix, but it's just a recurring problem. The building looks beautiful. It's, you know, a beautiful building superficially, but there's many, many problems with it.
1: Adding, trials are now being held in the Supreme Court room until the repair work is completed. In downtown Ithaca, some pedestrian safety work. Crews are repairing sidewalks in the 500 block of South Albany Street. There are no detours in place. That project should wrap up August 17. Similar work is underway on South Titus Avenue, which is scheduled for completion on the 19th. Well, a new bakery is opening up in Freeville. The Village Pantry FLX will move into the space occupied briefly by Shortline Bakery on Main Street. Owners Brianne and Patrick are busy getting that space ready. No opening date announced just yet. And a week of celebration starts today in the Southern Tier. The Chemung County Fair running every day through Saturday at the fairgrounds and Horseheads. All grandstand events begin 7 p.m. Tickets are $3 for adults. Admission is free for anyone 16 and under. Everyone gets in free on Saturday, which will feature a demolition derby and fireworks to end the night. WHCU News Time, 612.
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2: Today, mostly sunny and warm. The 5-degree guarantee, 84. Tonight, partly cloudy, low 58. Wednesday, partly sunny, high 86. And for Thursday, partly sunny and humid with showers and thunderstorms, high 84. For your complete first warning forecast, tune to WENY News. I'm Chief Meteorologist Joe Veras.
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1: Really nice temperatures right now and, frankly, nice conditions overall. It's 55 degrees as you step outside in Ithaca. It was very nice putting on a jacket this morning on my way in this morning. 6:40 this morning, this week's edition of Agriculture USA. At 7:40, Nan Rohr, CEO of the Downtown Ithaca Alliance, will join us. And a new

0: Edition of All Things Local coming up at 8:40 this morning. Right now it's time for an all-new Finger Lakes Agriculture Report with Judy Wright.
1: This is the Finger Lakes Agriculture Report. I'm Judy Wright with Cornell Cooperative Extension, your local connection to Cornell University. Contrary to what many people believe, soil is actually alive and teeming with life. Some of this life we can see, and some we need the help of a microscope to see. For example, in just one teaspoon of healthy soil, thousands of algae and amoebas, along with millions of other different bacteria, can be found. In New York, research on soil health has expanded beyond traditional corn and soybean cropping systems to look at New York's predominant agriculture land use of animal and mixed crop farms. Animal manure, considered an environmental nuisance by some, is recognized as a resource by both farmers and soil health proponents. Other farm practices being used to improve soil health include cover crops and reduced tillage. Cover crops are also considered to be a soil health conservation practice and meet three of the four principles of soil health, which are maximizing soil cover, increasing biodiversity, and providing living roots in the soil. However, cover crops fall short on minimizing soil disturbance, which is the fourth principle. Cover crops have many benefits, which include reducing and even preventing soil erosion, improve the soil's physical and biological properties, supply nutrients to both growing crops and the many microorganisms that live in the soil. Plus, they can suppress weeds, improve the availability of water to growing plants, especially under drought conditions, and can break some pest cycles while maintaining crop diversity in fields. All farmers and others interested in soil health are invited to attend one of several field days scheduled both this summer and fall in the Finger Lakes, with the next one happening August 13th at the Rodman Lot and Sun Farms in Seneca Falls. Beginning at 10 a.m. and concluding at 10:30, topics include soil health, cover crops, reduced tillage, and weed management. To register and for more information, go to newyorksoilhealth.org. Soil is considered to be the skin of the earth, and when healthy, is capable of supporting plant life, which is also critical to life as we know it on Earth. This has been the Finger Lakes Agriculture Report. I'm Judy Wright with Cornell Cooperative Extension, and on behalf of this radio station and the Cornell Cooperative Extension System, I hope you've learned a little bit more about soil health and what's happening in agriculture in the Finger Lakes.
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9: If you're traveling in the Northeast or upper Midwest in this country, or over in Europe, this is developing into the summer of smoke. Wildfires in Canada have drifted into at least 17 U.S. states, and that includes the Great Lakes, New England, Michigan, Wisconsin, and Minnesota. In Europe, wildfires in France are covering much of the continent in smoke. So what are your choices for summer fun? 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I'm Peter Greenberg, and this is today's Worldwide Travel Minute.
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11: Good morning. Partly to mostly sunny right now. 56 degrees in Ithaca. Mid-80s today. Going to be pretty pleasant the next couple of days. More details coming up. Tompkins County is now one step closer to adopting an animal abuse registry. More from WHCU's Matthew Adams.
12: A proposal to create a registry was approved by the Public Safety Committee last Tuesday. Under the law, offenders would be restricted from acquiring another animal in the county for a period of 5 years. It follows similar laws recently passed in neighboring Cayuga and Steuben counties. The proposal will require a full vote by the county legislature and a public hearing, for which a date has not yet been set. Matthew Adams, WHCU News.
11: WHCU News time, 6:20. A 56-year-old Ithaca man charged with bank robbery. Police were called to the Beginnings Credit Union on North Meadow Street around 9:10 Monday morning. Officers on the scene learned Terrence Julian got a ride from someone who did not know what happened. Julian was arrested and charged with felony robbery. Could be some changes coming to the city code in Cortland. Proposed legislation would give the Common Council authority to implement rules about paid on-street parking. If approved, a separate resolution with updated parking regulations will be considered at a future meeting. The council meets 6 o'clock tonight at Cortland City Hall. Recreational vehicles in the crosshairs of the town of Tioga's planning board. Here's WHCU's Matt Aceto.
13: The group is recommending that RVs should not be used as permanent residences during cold weather months. A no-occupancy rule from November through March is under consideration. The board gets together at 6:30 this evening. Matt Aceto, WHCU News.
11: And a Southern Tier band is raising money for veterans. Tink Bennett tells us they've set a goal of $10,000 for the group Shepherd's Men, which formed in 2014 to address a gap in mental health services for soldiers returning from battle.
14: And it has been unbelievably supported by our fans, people at shows, veterans. Right now, we're a little over $8,000 on our way to that $10,000 goal, so it's just the response has just been amazing.
11: Bennett and his band Taylor Made accept donations at their shows around the region. It's 6:22 on 6:07 this morning. Your Barnes Firm Finger Lakes forecast, mostly sunny today, high 84. Tonight, partly cloudy, low 58. It'll be a mix of sun and clouds tomorrow with a high of 86. Temperatures across the area, 56 in Ithaca, 53 in Cortland, and 55 in Owego, with areas of fog. 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
13: A roller coaster game for the Yankees. New York trailed St. Louis by 6, then scored 7 straight runs to take the lead. The Cardinals roared back in the 8th inning, in large part due to Alec Burleson.
22: A swing! There it goes! There's his 3rd home run tonight! Unbelievable! Oh, baby, what a swing!
13: Audio there from KMOX Cardinals Radio Network. Final score, Redbirds 13, Pinstripes 7. A rematch goes down tonight at 7:05 in the Bronx. The Mets are in Cleveland this evening. First pitch, 6:40. On Monday, the Mets made a splash with a big trade. New York sent outfielder Tyrone Taylor and right-handed pitcher Clay Holmes to the Cubs. In exchange, the Mets received infielder Jefferson Rojas, who's now considered the top prospect in the whole organization. Rojas will start out with the Binghamton Rumble Ponies. Speaking of the Ponies, they host Hartford this evening. First pitch, 6:07. It's Taco Tuesday for the Syracuse Mets. They entertain Columbus at 6:35. And the Buffalo Bills are getting ready for the season. Head coach Joe Brady has high expectations for a star player.
23: I expect James Cook to take another step this year in different elements of his game and continue to be the workhorse, you know, from a runner, and he wants it.
13: Cook had 14 total touchdowns last season. Our sister station, I-100, will broadcast all of Buffalo's games this year. And that's sports on WHCU. I'm Matt Aceto.
11: Thank you, Matt. It's 56 degrees in Ithaca, 627.
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1: I'm Nicole Murray with Your Money Now. Tech companies' venture capital portfolios are making corporate profits look a lot stronger than they really are. CNBC reports that Microsoft, Amazon, and Alphabet booked sizable investment gains in the most recent quarter thanks to stakes in Anthropic and OpenAI. Both Anthropic and OpenAI have both seen soaring valuations in private markets, with each valued just south of $1 trillion amid the ongoing AI boom. Snap has reported better than expected revenue and earnings for the second quarter and issued a forecast for the current period that topped analyst estimates. The company said revenue in the second quarter rose 19% from roughly $1.3 billion a year earlier. The stock jumped about 8% upon the news. Palantir topped second quarter earnings estimates and said commercial revenue more than doubled from a year ago. The stock surged 12% after the numbers were released. Revenue climbed 93% from about $1 billion a year ago. Futures are higher this morning. That's your money now.
2: That'll be $84.52.
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7: Good morning. It's 6:30. A partly sunny sky. Details from meteorologist Joe Veras coming up shortly. This is 6:07 this morning.
8: ABC News, I'm Sherry Preston. Two deaths in Michigan now linked to the outbreak of that parasitic bug that's been traced to lettuce.
9: Officials say both had significant underlying health conditions that may have been worsened by cyclosporiasis and dehydration. Nationwide, more than 18,000 people have gotten sick in 45 states. The FDA has linked the outbreak in Michigan and eight other states to iceberg lettuce sourced by Taylor Farms in central Mexico and served at some Taco Bell restaurants.
8: ABC's Lana Moise. President Trump says this is the last chance for Iran to reach a peace deal, but Iran still says it has only been talking to Oman. And British officials now say a cargo ship in the Strait of Hormuz has been hit by an unknown projectile. One man is now under arrest in connection with the wildfires that have destroyed hundreds of homes in Washington state. And several Democratic states or several states hold primaries today, including in Michigan, where a Democratic race could be key in deciding which party controls the Senate. This is ABC News.
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7: Blue skies, bright and early on this Tuesday. Good morning, WHCU News Time, 6:32.
11: Sunny skies with warmer temperatures expected today. I'm meteorologist Joe Veras, and I'll have details in my forecast.
7: In some spots, still a little bit of fog. 53 right now in Cortland, 55 in Owego, 56 degrees in Ithaca. Along with Matt Aceto, I'm Joe Salzone. Now the news. A funding application from Tompkins County is now in Albany. Tompkins County Administrator Corsa Akumfi says creating an 80-bed shelter on Cherry Street would address an urgent need for temporary housing help.
12: It doesn't take care for all the need, but we are committed to working hard to get people into permanent housing as quickly as possible. So we are very confident that the 80-bed shelter gives us a lot of opportunity to work with clients, serve their needs, and get them into housing as quickly as possible. And not just that, have a continuum of care and service to make sure they're able to keep those homes and stay in those homes.

0: McCoofee tells us the county has applied for $15 million from the Homeless Housing and Assistance Program. The town of Cincinnatus might see more housing. Here's WHCU's Matt Aceto with that story.
1: Plans are under review for an apartment building on Lower Cincinnatus Road at the former site of Rosewood Assisted Living. Developers recently presented plans for a 10-unit building, but planning board members are requesting there be 6 units to comply with town code. The board gathers at 4:45 today at Cincinnatus Town Hall. Matt Aceto, WHCU News.
0: Temporary housing secured for a family of refugees in Ithaca. On Thursday, the group Ithaca Welcomes Refugees issued an appeal for shelter for an immigrant family of 4 that had just arrived. That night, 2 weeks of emergency housing was obtained. The IWR's short-term emergency housing should become available by then. WHCU News Time, 6:34. In crime, prison time for a man in Chemung County. Prosecutors say Christopher Woods has been sentenced to 18 years to life for the September death of a 3-year-old Horseheads boy. The 28-year-old admitted in court to slamming the boy's head on the floor. Woods pleaded guilty in June to second-degree murder. A charge of bank robbery against a 56-year-old man in Ithaca. Police were called Monday to the Beginnings Credit Union on North Meadow Street. Officers on the scene soon learned Terrence Julian got a ride from someone who did not know what happened. Julian was arrested and charged with felony burglary. Well, some Tompkins County probation officers are getting ready to wear body cameras. Probation Director Dan Cornell.
2: We're still in the process of set up with Axon for our body-worn cameras. Training and policy development, but we're making progress in that area.
0: The cameras will be worn by officers supervising high-risk clients through the Gun Involved Violence Elimination Program.
2: We're currently supervising 30 GIV offenders out of the 523 adults that we have under supervision.
0: In February 2025, county lawmakers approved a resolution that arms probation officers working with GIV clients. A statewide, week-long traffic safety initiative is underway, says WHCU's Matthew Adams.
3: State and local police will use marked and unmarked vehicles to target speeding, as well as distracted and impaired driving during the second Speed Week campaign of the summer. From June 8th to the 14th, over 56,000 tickets were issued across New York. The increased enforcement period runs through Sunday. Matthew Adams, WHCU News.
0: WHCU News Time, 6:36. A new job might be coming to Tompkins County Whole Health. The position of epidemiologist has not yet been created, although funding for the role was approved last fall. The job involves studying data about diseases. County legislators will consider approving that position this evening at 5:30. There's a public hearing this evening in Cortland. Residents can speak about proposed legislation involving parking. The law would give common council members authority to put paid parking rules into effect at a future meeting. That hearing starts 6 o'clock at Cortland City Hall. More news. A longtime public servant in Tompkins County has died. Robert Spencer passed away July 24th in Elmira. He was 68. In addition to retiring from the Tompkins County Sheriff's Office and Groton Police Department, Spencer volunteered as an EMT with Brooktondale Fire and Rescue for more than 30 years. There will be a celebration of life this Saturday for Spencer at the Brooktondale Fire Department. And an Ithaca area band is part of a fundraiser, Tink Bennett and his group Taylor Made, raising money for the Shepherd's Men, a group dedicated to helping returning military members readjust to civilian life. Bennett says up to 20 vets a day commit suicide in the U.S.
4: The awareness part of it is the key, because I don't think many people are aware of the statistic and really how big of a problem it is. And once we put that information out there and we decided to set a goal, we made a pretty lofty goal of $10,000 between January and November.
0: They've raised over $8,100 so far. It's 6:38. Coming up, George Washington, the

0: cherry grower. That's next. 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
2: Today warm with plenty of sunshine. The 5-degree guarantee, 84. Tonight partly cloudy, low 58. Wednesday, a mix of sun and clouds, high 86. And for Thursday, scattered showers and thunderstorms, high 84. For your complete First 20 forecast, tune to WENY News. I'm Chief Meteorologist Joe Veras.
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0: Good morning, 641 on 607 This Morning. One of perhaps the lesser-known titles of the father of our country was farmer. Yet George Washington's passion for agriculture and extension was duly noted among colonialists in what would become the United States and, of course, several of the nation's founding fathers, and perhaps the crop best associated with the first president, cherries, now survives in a unique way with potential to benefit future generations of Americans. Rod Bain looks at the agrarian side of George Washington in this edition of Agriculture USA.
9: America, a nation, a society whose roots run deep in agriculture. The founding fathers, agrarians, including the father of our country.
10: He wrote the names of several cultivars that he had worked with at his home in Mount Vernon.
9: Whether or not George Washington cut down his father's cherry tree remains lore. Yet his planting and growing of several varieties of cherries is fact. And a recent discovery during renovations at Mount Vernon provides a narrative full of American history, innovation, and perhaps future opportunity. I'm Rod Bain. USDA plant geneticist Ben Gutierrez joins us to tell us a George Washington cherry tale that's no lie in this edition of Agriculture USA. The United States of America at its birth 250 years ago was fledgling in so many ways. One was in the realm of agriculture.
10: Fruit was a major part of colonial culture, and really a signal of land ownership was to plant an orchard. You planted trees as a sign that you were here to stay, you were going to establish a homestead. And so really the very different economy than how we kind of view things today.
9: Ben Gutierrez is the tart cherry curator at USDA's Plant Genetic Resource Unit in Geneva, New York. Yes, his study of cherry genetics goes back to the time of George Washington.
10: He was an avid agricultural experimenter, so he did a lot for

figuring out drainage and rotation for his home at Mount Vernon. He also planted a lot of cherries, and he wrote about these cherries. They're new to the area of American horticulture. It's kind of in its infant stage. And so figuring out what works, what cultivates, what can we bring

0: documented throughout Europe as well. Some of the material that we know that Washington had worked with were named cultivars that at that time were already a few hundred years old. Yellow Spanish is a cherry that's mentioned in colonial America that dates back to the early 1600s. And so once you find something that worked, you kind of pass it on. So modern breeding didn't begin until maybe the mid-1900s, especially for cherry, which is still pretty young in terms of what's been bred, what's been done to control and directly improve through cross-pollination in the breeding world.
1: Washington was not unusual, however, in sharing his ag experiments and breeding of new crop cultivars in a colonial form of extension.
0: Thomas Jefferson was just a little bit south of Washington. George Mason, all these founding fathers were sharing fruit and sharing what their successes were in agriculture. And so we actually know of some of the records from George Washington says he got his cherries from George Mason. Kind of this partnership, this enthusiasm for trading, things that were working, kind of this willingness to collaborate among early Americans. So such a beautiful time period and kind of how we're starting to piece together our early American horticultural practices.
1: A unique record of Washington's efforts, however, was discovered in 2024. A renovation of Mount Vernon unearthed two bottles of well-preserved cherries.
0: We do know it was a tart cherry, so some of the pits kind of indicate that it's this species. We've got down into the genetic information that we could retrieve, and it does match better to the tart cherry signature.
1: Now, Gutierrez notes the significance of the discovery historically, but with 250-year-old plus genetic material preserved and documented, there is also future potential.
0: The tart cherry cultivation isn't that broad in the United States currently. It's more of a processing or a juicing cherry. Grandma's pies, right, are full of tart cherries. But if you look at tart cherry consumption, Europe versus the United States today, tart cherries are much more broadly consumed internationally. So maybe this is a chance for we can expand our markets and explore how to bring in new crops and new flavors into American horticulture.
1: And as a fellow cherry aficionado, Gutierrez admires George Washington's pioneering spirit as a founder of the United States of America, a patriot and president, and particularly as a grower.
0: I do love that mindset of like, let's have that broad genetic base so that we can always have that kind of infusion into markets of flavor, of quality, of things that just grow easier.
1: This has been Agriculture USA. I'm Rod Bain reporting for the U.S. Department of Agriculture in Washington, D.C.
2: Great report. Thank you, Rod. It's 6:46 on 6:07 this morning. After a cloudy and rainy start to the week, we're in store for a sunny couple of days ahead. Meteorologist Joe Varis has our extended weather outlook coming up next on 6:07 this morning.
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8: From ABC News Tech Trends. Some major social media companies are facing a new legal challenge from the Social Media Victims Law Center. That organization says the design of social media platforms owned by Meta, TikTok, Snap, and Google are addictive and contributed to the deaths of four children. Those companies are now facing a personal injury and wrongful death lawsuit. Google Earth is rolling back a controversial feature which had allowed people to modify satellite

0: images of the Earth using AI. It comes after the company says it discovered people sharing screenshots of generated imagery that appear to violate our policies. And as it turns out, that global shortage in computer memory is having a global impact. Earlier this summer, Xbox announced pricing on some of its consoles is going up by as much as $150 in some cases in the US. This weekend, we learned European gamers will soon have to pay more as well, up to 200 euro in some cases. With Tech Trends, I'm Mike Dubusky, ABC.
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0: Morning, 6:50 on 6:07 this morning. Not much to say, really, about what we're seeing outside, because we're not seeing very much other than blue skies, and that's not a complaint, just an observation. Here is meteorologist Joe Varis.
1: Sunny skies with warmer temperatures expected today. I'm meteorologist Joe Varis, and I'll have details in my forecast. Early fog will give way to sunny skies today as high pressure builds into the region. Temperatures will end up a few degrees above average with a 5-degree guarantee, 84. Mid-80s also likely tomorrow, but with more humidity expected to push into the region. Very humid conditions likely late week with showers and thunderstorms possible Thursday and Friday. Any thunderstorms that develop will contain heavy rainfall. While scattered thunderstorms are still possible over the weekend, chances will drop back a bit and temperatures will remain in the 80s. Here's a look at the Finger Lakes forecast for today. Mostly sunny and warm, the 5-degree guarantee, 84. Tonight, partly cloudy, low 58. Wednesday, partly sunny, high 86. And for Thursday, partly sunny and humid with showers and thunderstorms, high 84. This is meteorologist Joe Varis.
0: As you step out the door, we're at 56 degrees in Ithaca as we approach 6:52 this Tuesday morning, August the 4th.
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3: He's in Dodger blue. He'll be on the mound. Good morning. I'm Jay Reynolds. Tarik Skubal, the biggest chip to move prior to baseball's trade deadline, makes his Dodgers debut tonight with L.A. in Chicago facing the Cubs at Wrigley. Cubs winning the series opener last night, 10-5. Fourth straight loss for the Dodgers, despite L.A. jumping out to a 3-0 lead in the first inning. In the Bronx, a combined 10 homers for the Yanks and Cardinals. 30% of those home runs coming from one bat.
4: The pitch to Burleson. A swing! There it goes! There's his third home run tonight! Unbelievable! Oh, baby, what a swing! A two-run homer for Burleson. Three home runs, six RBIs. Yes, he got his 18th home run in this series. He got it in this game. A

0: three-homer night for him.
1: Cardinals Radio Network, that third homer coming in a seven-run eighth inning for the Cardinals. They rally for a 13-7 win. Phillies double up the Nationals 6-3. In the process, Philly hitting a grand slam for the first time this season. Diamondbacks 5-1 over the Padres. Giants get past the Rangers 5-1. Pirates top the Brewers 4-3. Rays 13-9 over Colorado. Houston's six-game win streak has snapped. A 3-1 loss to Toronto. Dalton Varsho goes 1-for-4 for Houston after being traded from the Blue Jays during the afternoon. Speaking of the trade deadline, more than 30 deals yesterday. Red Sox add catcher Adley Rutschman from the Orioles. Cubs landing Clay Holmes. Phillies add Luis Arraez. Milwaukee brings in Dustin May. Guardians acquire Nathaniel Lowe in a trade with the Reds. Padres pick up right-hander Casey Mize from the Tigers. Speaking of trades, Kelsey Plum went from L.A. to Phoenix over the weekend. Last night, she made her debut with the Mercury. 20 points in 20 minutes off the bench. Phoenix by 5 over Chicago. Aces top the Atlanta Dream, 109-87. U.S. Soccer says Mauricio Pochettino has a new deal to stay on as manager of the men's team.
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2: Good morning. 57 degrees in Ithaca at 6:59. ABC News and more local news on the way next.
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4: Today, mostly sunny and warm. The 5-degree guarantee, 84. Tonight, partly cloudy, low 58. Wednesday, partly sunny, high 86. And for Thursday, partly sunny and humid with showers and thunderstorms, high 84. For your complete first warning forecast, tune to WENY News. I'm Chief Meteorologist Joe Veras.
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5: From ABC News, I'm Sherry Preston. An arson arrest in the Spokane, Washington fires that have burned hundreds of homes to the ground. Sheriff John Knowles in Washington State says a citizen saw a man acting suspiciously near a patch of grass by a road.
6: The male walked away. The citizen returned to their house a short time later. After being at home, they saw smoke coming from what they believed was the area that they had seen the male bending down by the side of the road.
5: A 37-year-old man's in custody being held on $1 million bond. President Trump telling Iran once again that he held off on a massive strike so the talks could continue on a peace deal. But as of now, there is no indication that one is imminent. ABC News Chief Washington Correspondent Jonathan Carl was at the White House on Monday.
7: The president is well aware that gas prices have jumped to more than $4 a gallon, up $1.13 since he launched the war more than 5 months ago. Trump insists there will soon be an agreement to reopen the Strait of Hormuz.
8: We're talking about the Strait, the opening of the Strait, having it open literally by tomorrow. Completely open.
7: It's unclear how that would happen, but he insisted he would agree to no arrangement that allows the Iranians to charge a toll.
5: Sources tell ABC News that President Trump also called Ohio Congressman Max Miller and raised concerns about Miller's reelection bid following allegations that he assaulted his ex-wife and daughter. On the phone call, Miller is said to have denied the accusations and showed no interest in leaving the race. Two deaths in Michigan linked to the cyclosporiasis outbreak linked to lettuce, but Wayne State University epidemiologist Dr. Joel Kammeyer says both had underlying conditions.
9: We've only had two deaths in patients that are clearly medically fragile. So it still remains an illness that for most patients we are able to treat successfully as outpatients.
5: Hundreds of people have gotten sick. You're listening to ABC News.
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5: Today's Democratic Senate primary in Michigan pits progressive Abdul El-Sayed against moderate Haley Stevens.
11: El-Sayed is running on a platform that includes Medicare for all and abolishing ICE. He's been endorsed by Bernie Sanders and Alexandria Ocasio-Cortez. El Sayed has been the target of attacks, not just from Republicans, but from establishment Democrats, too. That establishment, including Senate Minority Leader Chuck Schumer, and Michigan Governor Gretchen Whitmer, is lining up behind Stevens.
5: ABC's Hannah Pataugh. Week two of testimony is underway in the Massachusetts trial of Lindsay Clancy. She says she was suffering from severe postpartum depression when she strangled her three young children and tried to kill herself. Here's ABC's Sophie Flay.
12: Prosecutors argue Clancy planned and carried out the murders. They say she then tried to take her own life by jumping from the second-story window of the family's home, leaving her paralyzed. Clancy admitted to the killings, but pleaded not guilty. Her lawyers argue she was suffering from postpartum psychosis, a severe mental health condition they say left her legally insane.
5: In court on Monday, lawyers read entries from her diaries and journal where she described feeling overwhelmed. It was an unusual night in the New York City subway system. A vacuum train, which vacuums up garbage and debris from the tracks, caught fire at a station in the city's East Village. Heavy smoke spewed from the station. Commuters who were waiting on the platform fled to the street. So far, only minor injuries reported. I'm Sherry Preston, ABC News.
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2: We're enjoying plenty of sunshine together on a Tuesday. Good morning at 7:05.
13: Sunny skies with warmer temperatures expected today. I'm meteorologist Joe Varis, and I'll have details in my forecast.
2: 57 in Ithaca, 55 in Owego, 55 as well in Cortland. Along with Matt Aceto, I'm Joe Salzone. Now the news. Tompkins County is trying to get some financial assistance. Last week, an application was submitted in Albany for funding from the Homeless Housing and Assistance Program. County Administrator Corsa Akumfi.
14: We are very excited about the opportunity and the quality of the work we all put together. And we're very hopeful that we will be able to get this $50 million funding. And the county has committed additional $3 million to build an 80-bed shelter for our residents in need.
2: The county in 2024 purchased 227 Cherry Street to build that shelter. Grant money will cover the costs of a new roof for the Rural Health Network of South Central New York in Binghamton, $70,000. From the State Senate's Community Resiliency, Economic Sustainability, and Technology Program, the group serves 10 counties, including Tompkins and Cortland. Executive Director Epiphany Munez says it'll allow them to continue doing their work. There's some unfinished business in the Tompkins County Legislature at the meeting tonight. Lawmakers will consider creating the position of epidemiologist. A vote was tabled last month because lawmakers wanted some more information. They'll meet at 5:30. Tompkins County is now one step closer to adopting an animal abuse registry. Here's WHCU's Matthew Adams with the latest.
15: A proposal to create a registry was approved by the Public Safety Committee last Tuesday. Under the law, offenders would be restricted from acquiring another animal in the county for a period of 5 years. It follows similar laws recently passed in neighboring Cayuga and Steuben counties. The proposal will require a full vote by the county legislature and a public hearing, for which a date has not yet been set. Matthew Adams, WHCU News.
2: At 7:08, we move on to crime. The Homer Fire Department, the Homer Police Department, seeing an increase in scams. Authorities received a report Monday from someone who bought a new cell phone through Spectrum. When the phone arrived, the buyer received a call from someone claiming to be the service provider, saying the wrong phone had been shipped and needed to be returned using FedEx. Only after the phone was sent back did the buyer learn it was a scam. Homer Police says hang up and contact your service provider directly if you receive a call.

0: all like that. Meantime, scammers targeting families of people in local jails. The Cortland County Sheriff's Office says people have recently been receiving calls from someone posing as an officer claiming their loved ones needs money or products. Sheriff Mark Helms says if anyone contacts you on behalf of someone behind bars, hang up and dial 911 instead. Now to downtown Ithaca, where there is pedestrian safety work taking place. Crews are fixing sidewalks in the 500 block of South Albany Street. There are no detours in place. The project expected to wrap up August 17. Similar work is underway on South Titus Avenue, which is scheduled to be completed August 19. Changes might be coming to Cortland City Code. Proposed legislation would give the Common Council authority to implement rules about paid on-street parking. If approved, a separate resolution with updated parking regulations will be considered at a future meeting. The council meets tonight, 6 o'clock, at Cortland City Hall. WHCU News Time, 710. The Town of Tioga's Planning Board looking at recreational vehicles. More from WHCU's Matt Aceto.
1: The group is recommending that RVs should not be used as permanent residences during cold weather months. A no-occupancy rule from November through March is under consideration. The board gets together at 6:30 this evening. Matt Aceto, WHCU News.
0: Repairs in progress at the main Tompkins County courtroom. District Attorney Matt Van Houten says a crew began fixing a leaky ceiling last week.
2: It's a pretty nasty looking gouge or wound in the ceiling that I'm not sure how long it's going to take to fix, but it's just a recurring problem. The building looks beautiful. It's, you know, a beautiful building superficially, but there's many, many problems with it.
0: Trials are currently being held in the Supreme Court room until the repair work is completed. And a new bakery is opening up in Freeville. The Village Pantry FLX will move into the space occupied briefly by Shortline Bakery on Main Street. Owners Brianne and Patrick are busy getting that space ready. An opening date has not been announced.
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4: Today, warm with plenty of sunshine, a 5-degree guarantee, 84. Tonight, partly cloudy, low 58. Wednesday, a mix of sun and clouds, high 86. And for Thursday, scattered showers and thunderstorms, high 84. For your complete First 20 forecast, tune to WENY News. I'm Chief Meteorologist Joe Veras.
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0: Only a few scattered clouds above us. It's 57 degrees in Ithaca, 55 in Cortland and Owego. Coming up at 7:40, Nan Rohr from the Downtown Ithaca Alliance will join us on the Newsmaker line. 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Coming up next, temporary housing.
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11: Good amount of sunshine today and tomorrow as well, with temperatures in the 80s. We're in the 50s right now. We'll talk next hour with meteorologist Catherine Schwamm. I'm Joe Salzone along with Matt Aceto. Temporary housing has been secured for a family of refugees. On Thursday, the group Ithaca Welcomes Refugees issued an appeal for shelter for an immigrant family of four who recently arrived in Ithaca. That night, 2 weeks of temporary housing was obtained. The IWR's short-term emergency housing should be available by then. There might be some more housing coming to Cincinnatus. Here's WHCU's Matt Aceto.
12: Plans are under review for an apartment building on Lower Cincinnatus Road at the former site of Rosewood Assisted Living. Developers recently presented plans for a 10-unit building, but planning board members are requesting there be 6 units to comply with town code. The board gathers at 4:45 today at Cincinnatus Town Hall. Matt Aceto, WHCU News.
11: Eye on crime, a 56-year-old Ithaca man charged with bank robbery. Police were called Monday morning to the Beginnings Credit Union on North Meadow Street after responding to an alarm. Officers on the scene soon learned Terrence Julian got a ride from someone who did not know what happened. Julian charged with felony robbery. Authorities investigating some shots fired in Ulysses. Deputies were called around 2:20 Monday morning to the area of Perry City and Pine Ridge Roads, where they found 7 spent handgun casings in the road. A neighbor reported hearing 5 gunshots about 20 minutes earlier near Perry City and Jacksonville Roads, although they found no evidence. The Tompkins County Sheriff's Office is asking anyone with information to reach out. They have no leads, vehicle descriptions, or suspects. WHCU News Time, 7:18. Prison time for a man in Chemung County. Prosecutors say Christopher Woods sentenced to 18 years to life for the September death of a 3-year-old boy in Horseheads. The 28-year-old admitted in court to slamming the boy's head on the floor. Woods pleaded guilty in June to second-degree murder. WHCN News Time 718. A statewide week-long traffic safety initiative is underway. Here's WHCU's Matthew Adams.
12: State and local police will use marked and unmarked vehicles to target speeding as well as distracted and impaired driving during the second Speed Week campaign of the summer. From June 8th to the 14th, over 56,000 tickets were issued across New York. The increased enforcement period runs through Sunday. Matthew Adams, WHCU News.
11: In other news, a longtime public servant in Tompkins County has died. Robert Spencer was 68. He passed away July 24th in Elmira. In addition to retiring from the Tompkins County Sheriff's Department and Groton Police Department, Spencer volunteered as an EMT with Brooktondale Fire and Rescue for over 30 years. There's a celebration of life at the Brooktondale Fire Department Saturday from 1 to 5. And a Southern Tier band raising money for veterans, Tink Bennett tells us they've set a goal of $10,000 for the group Shepherd's Men, which formed in 2014 to address a gap in mental health services for soldiers returning from battle.
5: 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So it's just the response has just been amazing.
11: 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Mostly sunny today, high 84. Right now, 57 degrees in Ithaca. 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
12: A roller coaster game for the Yankees. New York trailed St. Louis by 6, then scored 7 straight runs to take the lead. The Cardinals roared back in the 8th inning, in large part due to Alec Burleson.
22: A swing! There it goes! There's his 3rd home run tonight! Unbelievable! Oh, baby, what a swing!
12: Audio there from KMOX Cardinals Radio Network. Final score, Redbirds 13, Pinstripes 7. A rematch goes down tonight at 7:05 in the Bronx. The Mets are in Cleveland this evening. First pitch, 6:40. On Monday, the Mets made a splash with a big trade. New York sent outfielder Tyrone Taylor and right-handed pitcher Clay Holmes to the Cubs. In exchange, the Mets received infielder Jefferson Rojas, who's now considered the top prospect in the whole organization. Rojas will start out with the Binghamton Rumble Ponies. Speaking of the Ponies, they host Hartford this evening. First pitch, 6:07. It's Taco Tuesday for the Syracuse Mets. They entertain Columbus at 6:35. And the Buffalo Bills are getting ready for the season. Head coach Joe Brady has high expectations for a star player.
23: I expect James Cook to take another step this year in different elements of his game and continue to be the workhorse, you know, from a runner, and he wants it.
12: Cook had 14 total touchdowns last season. Our sister station, I-100, will broadcast all of Buffalo's games this year. And that's sports on WHCU. I'm Matt Aceto.
11: Thanks, Matt. Coming up at 7:40, we'll talk live with Nan Rohr from the Downtown Ithaca Alliance. You got-

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2: Nicole Murray with your money now. New polling suggests that despite artificial intelligence companies propelling massive stock market gains, American workers aren't looking to the new technology as their economic savior. A Groundwork Collaborative report says that 51% of workers believe widespread use of AI will mostly or solely benefit business owners or executives. Britain's BP has reported net profit of $5.7 billion for the second quarter, comfortably beating analysts' expectations. The result comes shortly after President Trump lashed out at Big Oil for making too much money off of higher fuel price amid the Iran war. Treasury yields moved higher as investors mulled the ongoing uncertainty around the state of negotiations in the Middle East. The yield on the 10-year U.S. Treasury note rose 2 basis points to 4.708%. Futures are up this morning as Palantir leads tech shares higher. Dow futures up by more than 300 points. NASDAQ futures up by more than 200 points. That's your money now.
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9: ABC News, I'm Sherry Preston. An arrest in Washington State. A man now accused of setting one of three wildfires that have burned hundreds of buildings. ABC's Alex Stone is in Spokane.
10: As multiple wildfires converge around Washington State's second largest city.
11: We love this house. We raised our kids here, and everything is gone.
10: John and Kathy Sherrick were out of town when the fires destroyed their house.
12: Every memory of my children are down there. Every memory of my grandchildren are down there. It's just, right now I just feel empty.
10: More than 700 homes and businesses confirmed destroyed, but authorities fear the number could be far higher.
9: The outbreak of cyclosporiasis now turning deadly. The deaths of two people in Michigan have been linked to the outbreak that experts say was spread at least in part by tainted lettuce from Mexico. Several states are holding primaries today, and a key one is the Democratic Senate race in Michigan. That race crucial to deciding control of the Senate. This is ABC News.
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8: It's great to have you with us. WHCU News Time, 732. Today is Tuesday, August 4.
14: Sunny skies with warmer temperatures expected today. I'm meteorologist Joe Varis, and I'll have details in my forecast.
8: A little breezy, mostly sunny, 58 degrees in Ithaca, 56 in Cortland and Owego. Along with Matt Aceto, I'm Joe Salzone. Now the news, a funding application from Tompkins County has arrived in Albany. Tompkins County Administrator Corsa Akumfi says creating an 80-bed shelter on Cherry Street would address an urgent need for temporary housing help.
15: It doesn't take care for all the need
0: But we are committed to working hard to get people into permanent housing as quickly as possible. So we are very confident that the 80-bed shelter gives us a lot of opportunity to work with clients, serve their needs, and get them into housing as quickly as possible. And not just that, have a continuum of care and service to make sure they're able to keep those homes and stay in those homes.
8: Akumfi tells us the county has applied for $15 million from the Homeless Housing and Assistance Program. A new job might be coming to Tompkins County Whole Health. The position of epidemiologist has not been created, although funding for the role was approved in the fall of last year. The job involves the study of data about diseases. County legislators will consider approving the position when they get together at 5:30. In Cortland this evening, a public hearing. Residents can share their thoughts about proposed legislation involving parking. The law would give common council members authority to put paid parking rules into effect at a future meeting. The hearing starts 6 o'clock. That'll take place at Cortland City Hall. WHCU News Time, 7:34. Some Tompkins County probation officers are getting ready to wear body cameras. Here's Probation Director Dan Cornell.
15: We're still in the process of set up with Axon for our body-worn cameras and training and policy development, but we're making progress in that area.
8: The cameras will be worn by officers supervising high-risk clients through the Gun Involved Violence Elimination, or GIVE, program.
15: We're currently supervising 30 GIVE offenders out of the 523 adults that we have under supervision.
8: In February 2025, county lawmakers approved a resolution that arms probation officers working with GIVE clients. Tompkins County now one step closer to adopting an animal abuse registry. The story from WACU's Matthew Adams.
16: A proposal to create a registry was approved by the Public Safety Committee last Tuesday. Under the law, offenders would be restricted from acquiring another animal in the county for a period of 5 years. It follows similar laws recently passed in neighboring Cayuga and Steuben counties. The proposal will require a full vote by the county legislature and a public hearing, for which a date has not yet been set. Matthew Adams, WHCU News.
8: More in crime, the Homer Police Department seeing a rise in scams. Authorities received a report Monday from someone who bought a new cell phone through Spectrum. When the phone arrived, the buyer received a call from someone else claiming to be the service provider, saying the wrong phone had been shipped and they needed to return it via FedEx. Only after the phone was sent back did the buyer learn it was a scam. Homer Police says to hang up and contact your service provider directly if you receive a call like that. WHCU News Time, 7:36. Pedestrian safety work taking place in downtown Ithaca. Crews are repairing sidewalks in the 500 block of South Albany Street. There are no detours in place. The project expected to wrap up on the 17th. Similar work is underway on South Titus Avenue. That should be completed on the 19th. WHCU News Time, 7:36. Grant money covering the costs of a new roof. $70,000 from the State Senate's Community Resiliency, Economic Sustainability, and Technology Program will go to the Rural Health Network of South Central New York. The group serves 10 counties, including Tompkins and Cortland. And an Ithaca-based band, part of a fundraiser, Tink Bennett and his group TaylorMade, raising money for the Shepherd's Men. It's a group dedicated to helping returning military members readjust to civilian life. Bennett says 20 vets a day commit suicide in the U.S.
17: The awareness part of it is the key, because I don't think many people are aware of the statistic and really how big of a problem it is. And once we put that information out there and we decided to set a goal, we made a pretty lofty goal of $10,000 between January and November.
8: Bennett tells us they've raised over $8,100 so far. Nan Rohr from the Downtown Ithaca Alliance will join us live next on 607 This Morning.
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19: Today, mostly sunny and warm, the 5-degree guarantee 84. Tonight, partly cloudy, low 58. Wednesday, partly sunny, high 86. And for Thursday, partly sunny and humid with showers and thunderstorms, high 84. For a complete first warning forecast, tune to WENY News. I'm Chief Meteorologist Joe Veras.
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0: Good morning, 7:41 on 6:07 this morning. For a lot of us, summer has been a busy time. And in the city of Ithaca, there's been a lot of preparation for the DRI months after learning that the city had won that $10 million prize. Now the planning process is underway. Nan Rohr joins us now. She's the CEO of the Downtown Ithaca Alliance. Nan, good morning.
1: Good morning, Joe.
0: There's been one meeting already, and now there's another workshop coming up later on this month.
1: There is August 18th, which is a Tuesday from 5:30 to 7:30 p.m. at the library, is a public workshop. All of the meetings of the local planning committee are open to the public, so people are always welcome to attend those. But this one is specifically targeted for sharing information, for getting people, you know, involved in the process and excited about all the next steps with the DRI, which is Downtown Revitalization Initiative, for those who don't speak alphabet soup.
0: The volume of information is vast, even though the scope of the project is pretty rigid. We're talking about the West State Street corridor.
1: We are, the boundaries were, you know, submitted during the application process, and the local planning committee, which is made up of local stakeholders, mayor, co-chairs that, and I'm on there. We have, you know, different folks from different nonprofits and organizations and for-profits and institutions around the city and county are involved in the local planning committee. So they do have the opportunity to change those and adjust those, but predominantly the thought was that we're really looking at creating connections similar to what we heard through all of our surveys and engagement efforts for the downtown plan and also for the retail study and strategy, that there's really a need to connect the commons and downtown via the West State Street corridor and build on the assets that are along that corridor. There are other locations, including you know, kind of up to DeWitt Mall and around what I call the, you know, Aurora Way, where Argos is, you know, so there are other locations

0: that's been designated for the DRI. There's also a committee working on crafting legislation for just cause employment, which would be something very different for the city.
1: It would be something very different for the city. It would go above and beyond already existing state and federal labor protections. The committee that is reviewing this, has really taken that on. There will be a few public meetings coming up. That is part of the requirement for the Common Council Committee. However, those, I don't believe the dates for those have been selected yet. If anybody wants to follow that, you certainly can do so on the City of Ithaca's webpage. If you Google City of Ithaca Common Council Committee, it will come up. It's the Worker Labor Protections Committee. And we'll be sure, too, that the DIA will be sure to announce those. But they have come up with what they consider their draft policy that will has now been given to the city attorney to start to turn that into a draft legislation that would be reviewed and have to be voted on by the committee as well as the full Common Council, and there will be public comment time for that as well.
0: Nan Rohr is with us, CEO of the Downtown Ithaca Alliance, on the lighter side of Downtown Ithaca business, some new businesses and some new restaurants.
1: Yeah, we've got some great new places that have opened up for the hot days, right? It seems like the weather's supposed to heat up again. Like the next couple of days, you can head to Press Bay. They've got Cool Cones, which is a Hawaiian ice location. If you want to drink your cold instead, you can hit Tiny Wines over in DeWitt Mall. Steamy Dumplings has opened up. That's on Aurora Street, right next to the Lotus. And Sedona Mesa Grill is new. That is the new location, the replacement for what was at Crayola on Aurora Street, or Restaurant Row, as folks call it. And that's the same owners that have Mix over on Elmira Road, or the former Mix location on Elmira Road. So we're excited to welcome them to all of these great new restaurants and food options. You know, we just keep diversifying what's available, and we really encourage people to make the rounds throughout downtown of our restaurants and coffee shops and all sorts of other locations.
0: We are, I guess, approaching the dog days of summer, the last few weeks of the official season. We've had the summer concert series on Thursdays. That's still going strong. There's also summer bingo. What can you tell us about that?
1: Right. So summer bingo is something new we're doing this year. We should now, all I can think about is beach blanket bingo for those of us who are old enough to listen to our parents play that one. We did something to do that's fun that pretty much anybody can do. You don't have to spend money to do it. There are plenty of things you can do without spending money to get your five in a row. But basically, we printed a board, created a board that has everything from, order dessert to use the Zigzag Zoo, too, if anybody knows what that is. You can take a picture with a downtown pet. You can, take a class, try a new store, maybe have a picnic in DeWitt Park, check out an art gallery, design a T-shirt, all sorts of things that you can do. Go singing or dancing. And of course, you get one free space in the middle. But it's really just about encouraging people, shopping and eating and drinking coffee are not the only things you can do in downtown Ithaca. And so we wanted to get people out there. You can go on a walking tour, update your look, get your nails done, get your hair done, right? So there's all sorts of things. We're just trying to remind people that, pretty much anything you need to do to go have a good time, you can do. You can learn some new things. You can see a show. You can do the planet walk. You can take a class, right? So just trying to get people down. You basically save a photo at every stop, so your bingo then becomes your raffle entry for downtown gift cards that you can come back downtown and spend in one of our great locations. So lots of chances to win. The more you hang out and the more photos you snap, the more chances you have. And the deadline to do that is August 31st. So folks can go to our website, downtownithaca.com, and all of the

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1: Love it. Our guest is Nan Rohr from the Downtown Ithaca Alliance. DowntownIthaca.com is their website. Sooner or later, fall will be here, and that means in Ithaca, the annual apple harvest.
0: Apple Harvest Festival is right around the corner. It's the last weekend in September, just like it always is. And it is a big favorite in this community. And, you know, it is one of the largest festivals in this part of the upstate New York and central New York. We are still doing some research to see if we can make that claim that we're the largest right behind the state fair. So end of September, we need a ton of volunteers. You know, this is always the time we start to go, oh gosh, how are we going to find, you know, the 200 or so volunteers that we need to put on this event. For those who are not familiar, this is a three-day event that draws roughly 50,000 people over those 3 days. And it is a lot of work for our staff and for the community and for our city and county partners. So if you can come out, we'd love to have you. We're doing some new things this year. We have some returning favorites. It's my understanding the apple pie eating contest will be back. Pumpkins will be back, free pumpkins, little pumpkins for kids to paint or take with them, kids of all ages, of course. Rumor has it there should be a bounce house again. Lots of great music. We'll do our student event Friday night again, our student and community event on Friday evening, and there is a big name band coming for that. We'll be announcing that in the coming weeks. So just, you know, again, lots of apples and lots of fun, and, you know, all we can do is hope the weather cooperates again with us this year so we can all, you know, come together as a community to enjoy that special time of year in central New York.
1: Maybe avoid the bounce house if you're going to be participating in the apple pie eating contest.
0: Yeah.
1: Use your imagination.
0: Absolutely.
1: There. Nan Rohr from the Downtown Ithaca Alliance. We'll see you out and about.
0: Sounds great. Thanks, Joe.
1: Thank you. It's 7:51 on 607 this morning.
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3: Today warm with plenty of sunshine. The 5-degree guarantee 84. Tonight partly cloudy, low 58. Wednesday a mix of sun and clouds, high 86. And for Thursday, scattered showers and thunderstorms, high 84. For your complete First 20 forecast, tune to WENY News. I'm Chief Meteorologist Joe Veras.
2: News Talk, WHCU.
1: 60 degrees right now in Ithaca.
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1: 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The recent USDA Farm Expenditures Report shows a mixed bag for farm production costs. USDA Chief Economist Justin Benavidez says the livestock and poultry sector saw production costs rise the most.
3: It's that purchase of that intermediate animal for further growth that winds up being the biggest expense. And it did go up year over year, which makes sense when you think about the cost of buying, say, feeder cattle or maybe buying lightweight calves to put into a stocker operation. Those animals were all more valuable. And so in that factor alone, we saw an increase in the cost of livestock and poultry category.
1: Benavidez noted that corn farmers as a whole took a hit.
3: Farm production expenditures are estimated at $490 billion for 2025, which was up from the previous year by about 2%, right around 1.9% for total production expenses.
1: Which, says Benavidez, means others in the crop sector raised the average.
3: Crop farm total expenditures decreased about 6.6%. Total crop inputs, so we think about chemicals, fertilizers, and seeds, were about $70.6 billion, which generally accounts for about a third of total crop farm expenditures. And they, in some cases, were flat and in some places went up. It was a bit of a mixed bag.
1: That's Farm to Fork. I'm Daryl Anderson.
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7: We've got our first trailer for Mahershala Ali's next movie, Your Mother, Your Mother, Your Mother. The two-time Academy Award winner plays a religious hitman navigating single fatherhood after the death of his wife. The film hits theaters September 25th.
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7: 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The new show, Dinks, follows a couple building their life together without any kids. Paul Scheer and June Raphael will star as the leads. And happy birthday to actress and director Greta Gerwig. She's 43 today. Chuck Sievertson, ABC News.
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0: Today, mostly sunny and warm, the 5-degree guarantee 84. Tonight, partly cloudy, low 58. Wednesday, partly sunny, high 86. And for Thursday, partly sunny and humid with showers and thunderstorms, high 84. For your complete first 20 forecast, tune to WENY News. I'm Chief Meteorologist Joe Veras.
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10: From ABC News. Sherry Preston. Hundreds of homes burned to the ground, more than 60,000 people evacuated, and this morning, one arson arrest. A 37-year-old man is in custody, accused of starting the largest of three blazes in Spokane, Washington. ABC's Alex Stone is there.
11: More than 10,000 acres have burned in the Spokane area. Fire trucks surrounded by huge blazes as crews rush to contain the flames. The sheriff saying 14 people are unaccounted for, but incredibly, nobody has been killed or even seriously injured, despite the flames moving so quickly.
10: A tip from a community member led authorities to Aaron Farinacci, who they say had a butane lighter and matches on him when he was picked up. President Trump saying he is offering Iran one more chance again at ending talks on hostilities. ABC's Matt Rivers is in Amman, Jordan.
12: Key to any deal will be the reopening of the Strait of Hormuz, but even this deal being discussed would not take it back to the free passage through the strait that was in place before the war began. For now, Iran, though, saying that they are only talking with Oman and not the U.S. about a deal to reopen that strait.
10: Some are speculating U.S. Attorney Jeanine Pirro might be fired soon following her office's dismissal of all charges in the reflecting pool vandalism case.
13: Trump lashing out at U.S. Attorney Jeanine Pirro for dropping her case against former Olympian David Hearn, who was charged with vandalizing the newly renovated reflecting pool.
14: Really disappointed with Jeanine Pirro. She folded like an umbrella.
13: Authorities arrested Hearn, who had stopped on a bike ride and dipped his hand in the water. But Pirro dropped the charges Friday, acknowledging documents from the Department of the Interior indicate the damage was, quote, the result of a botched installation and not vandalism.
10: ABC's Karen Waugh says Pirro was at the White House Monday evening. 25 states are now suing the Trump administration over its latest round of tariffs. You're listening to ABC News.
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10: With the nation's college debt load approaching $2 trillion, a federal appeals court has ordered the Education Department to write off $11 billion in student debt. Here's ABC's Jim Ryan.
15: The ruling is the result of a class action lawsuit filed in 2019 by students or former students who said the for-profit schools they attended had lured them into enrolling by offering unrealistic promises of their earning potential upon graduation. Now the loans the plaintiffs took out to attend might be forgiven.
10: At least two deaths have now been confirmed from complications caused by the cyclosporiasis outbreak. There might be some disagreement as well on when officials knew what they knew about the parasite.
16: The FDA has linked the outbreak in Michigan and eight other states to iceberg lettuce sourced by Taylor Farms in central Mexico and served at some Taco Bell restaurants. But now, new questions about whether customers could have been informed sooner. Bloomberg reports Michigan health officials were in touch with Taco Bell's parent company, Yum Brands, weeks before customers found out.
10: ABC's Lana Moise. Great story out of Alabama, where Leah Farrow put out a notice to her neighbors that her 11-year-old son, who has autism, was celebrating his birthday and that his favorite thing to do was to go trick-or-treating. She never expected nearly this many, but at least 80 families volunteered to be home so he could ring their doorbells.
17: Happy birthday!
18: He was so happy. I mean, he was on a mission.
10: I'm Sherry Preston, ABC News.
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20: Sunny skies with warmer temperatures expected today. I'm meteorologist Joe Varis, and I'll have details in my forecast.
19: 60 degrees with a fair sky in Ithaca, 59. Make that 58 in Owego, 57 in Cortland. I'm Joe Salzone along with Matt Aceto. Now the news. Tompkins County is working on securing financial assistance from Albany. An application was submitted last week to the state capitol for funding from the Homeless Housing and Assistance Program. Corsa Akumfi, the county administrator.
21: We are very excited about the opportunity and the quality of the work we all put together. And we're very hopeful that we will be able to get this $50 million funding. And the county has committed additional $3 million to build an 80-bed shelter for our residents in need.
19: At the end of 2024, the county purchased 227 Cherry Street to build a shelter. Akumfi says creating that shelter would address a growing and urgent need.
21: It doesn't take care for all the need, but we are committed to working hard to get people into permanent housing as quickly as possible. So we are very confident that the 80-bed shelter gives us a lot of opportunity to work with clients, serve their needs, and get them into housing as quickly as possible. And not just that, have a continuum of care and service to make sure they're able to keep those homes and stay in those homes.
19: Tompkins County Administrator Corsa Akumfi. In downtown Ithaca, some pedestrian safety work is going on. Crews are working to repair sidewalks in the 500 block of South Albany Street. They'll be doing that through the 17th. There is similar work happening now on South Titus Avenue. That'll take until August 19 to complete. There might be changes coming to Cortland City Code. Proposed legislation would give the Common Council authority to implement rules about paid on-street parking. If approved, a separate resolution with updated parking regulations will be considered at a future meeting. The council meets at Cortland City Hall tonight at 6. WHCU News Time, 8:08. Tompkins County is one step closer to adopting an animal abuse registry. Here's WHCU's Matthew Adams with our story.
22: A proposal to create a registry was approved by the Public Safety Committee last Tuesday. Under the law, offenders would be restricted from acquiring another animal in the county for a period of 5 years. It follows similar laws recently passed in neighboring Cayuga and Steuben counties. The proposal will require a full vote by the county legislature and a public hearing, for which a date has not yet been set. Matthew Adams, WHCU News.
19: Our News Watch continues. Scammers targeting families of people in local jails. The Cortland County Sheriff's Office says people have been receiving calls from someone pretending to be an officer claiming their loved one needs money or products. Sheriff Mark Helms says if anyone contacts you on behalf of someone in jail, hang up and call the Cortland County 911 Center to verify that information. Repairs are underway at the main Tompkins

0: County Courtroom District Attorney Matt Van Houten says a crew began fixing a leaky ceiling last week.
1: It's a pretty nasty looking gouge or wound in the ceiling that I'm not sure how long it's going to take to fix, but it's just a recurring problem. The building looks beautiful. It's, you know, a beautiful building superficially, but there's many, many problems with it.
0: Adding, trials are now being held in the Supreme Courtroom until that repair work is completed. The town of Tioga's planning board is looking at recreational vehicles. Here's WHCU's Matt Aceto.
2: The group is recommending that RVs should not be used as permanent residences during cold weather months. A no occupancy rule from November through March is under consideration. The board gets together at 6:30 this evening. Matt Aceto, WHCU News.
0: WHCU News Time, 8:10. The Tompkins County Legislature has some unfinished business. They'll consider the creation of the position of epidemiologist tonight at 5:30. That vote was tabled last month. And a week of celebrations gets started today in the Southern Tier. The Chemung County Fair is running every day through Saturday at the fairgrounds in Horseheads.
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4: Today warm with plenty of sunshine, a 5-degree guarantee, 84. Tonight partly cloudy, low 58. Wednesday a mix of sun and clouds, high 86. And for Thursday, scattered showers and thunderstorms, high 84. For your complete First 20 forecast, tune to WENY News. I'm Chief Meteorologist Joe Veras.
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0: 61 degrees in Ithaca, 58 in Owego, 57 in Cortland. Ahead of us at 8:40, this week's edition of All Things Local. Right now, let's welcome in Judy Wright with the Finger Lakes Agriculture Report on 607 this morning.
5: This is the Finger Lakes Agriculture Report. I'm Judy Wright with Cornell Cooperative Extension, your local connection to Cornell University. Contrary to what many people believe, soil is actually alive and teeming with life. Some of this life we can see, and some we need the help of a microscope to see. For example, in just one teaspoon of healthy soil, thousands of algae and amoebas, along with millions of other different bacteria, can be found. In New York, research on soil health has expanded beyond traditional corn and soybean cropping systems to look at New York's predominant agriculture land use of animal and mixed crop farms. Animal manure, considered an environmental nuisance by some, is recognized as a resource by both farmers and soil health proponents. Other farm practices being used to improve soil health include cover crops and reduced tillage. Cover crops are also considered to be a soil health conservation practice and meet three of the four principles of soil health, which are maximizing soil cover, increasing biodiversity, and providing living roots in the soil. However, cover crops fall short on minimizing soil disturbance, which is the fourth principle. Cover crops have many benefits, which include reducing and even preventing soil erosion, improve the soil's physical and biological properties, supply nutrients to both growing crops and the many microorganisms that live in the soil. Plus, they can suppress weeds, improve the availability of water to growing plants, especially under drought conditions, and can break some pest cycles while maintaining crop diversity in fields. All farmers and others interested in soil health are invited to attend one of several field days scheduled both this summer and fall in the Finger Lakes, with the next one happening August 13th at the Rodman Lot and Sun Farms in Seneca Falls. Beginning at 10 a.m. and concluding at 10:30, topics include soil health, cover crops, reduced tillage, and weed management. To register and for more information, go to newyorksoilhealth.org. Soil is considered to be the skin of the earth, and when healthy, is capable of supporting plant life, which is also critical to life as we know it on Earth. This has been the Finger Lakes Agriculture Report. I'm Judy Wright with Cornell Cooperative Extension, and on behalf of this radio station and the Cornell Cooperative Extension System, I hope you've learned a little bit more about soil health and what's happening in agriculture in the Finger Lakes.
0: Thank you, Judy. 61 degrees, a mostly sunny sky in Ithaca at 8:14. Coming up next, we'll tell you about some body cameras.
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6: A better life with Dr. Sanjay Gupta.
7: They say consistency is key, but sometimes you just gotta switch it up. A new study out of Harvard School of Public Health found that varying your exercise routine could add years to your life. What exercise someone did didn't matter much. What did matter was that all the exercises together worked all the muscle groups in their body. Now, an added benefit to changing things up is it can help you push through the plateau effect. That's when your body gets so efficient at doing something that you actually stop getting better at it. And we know from previous research that specializing in any one sport at a young age can make someone actually more prone to injury. And as experts we talk to point out, even elite athletes switch up things with their workouts, making sure to target strength, cardio, flexibility, balance, and doing that every single week. I'm Dr. Sanjay Gupta, helping you live a better life.
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0: morning. It's Joe Salzone with Matt Aceto. All the sports you could possibly ever want ahead of us shortly. Some Tompkins County probation officers getting ready to wear body cameras, says probation director Dan Cornell.
1: We're still in the process of set up with Axon for our body-worn cameras and training and policy development, but we're making progress in that area.
0: The cameras will be worn by officers supervising clients through the Gun-Involved Violence Elimination Program.
1: We're currently supervising 30 GIV offenders out of the 523 adults that we have under supervision.
0: In February of last year, county lawmakers approved a resolution that arms probation officers working with GIV clients. A charge of bank robbery leveled against a 56-year-old Ithaca man. Police were called yesterday morning to the Beginnings Credit Union on North Meadow Street. Once on the scene, officers learned Terrence Julian got a ride from someone who did not know what happened. He's been charged with felony robbery. Prison time for a man in Chemung County. Prosecutors say Christopher Woods was sentenced to 18 years to life for the September death of a 3-year-old Horseheads boy. The 28-year-old admitted in court to slamming the boy's head on the floor. Woods pleaded guilty in June to second-degree murder. A statewide, week-long traffic safety initiative has begun.
2: State and local police will use marked and unmarked vehicles to target speeding, as well as distracted and impaired driving during the second Speed Week campaign of the summer. From June 8th to the 14th, over 56,000 tickets were issued across New York. The increased enforcement period runs through Sunday. Matthew Adams, WHCU News.
0: WHCU News time, 8:20. Cincinnatus might see more housing.
3: Plans are under review for an apartment building on Lower Cincinnatus Road at the former site of Rosewood Assisted Living. Developers recently presented plans for a 10-unit building, but planning board members are requesting there be 6 units to comply with town code. The board gathers at 4:45 today at Cincinnatus Town Hall. Matt Aceto, WHCU News.
0: Now an update to a story we brought to you late last week. The group Ithaca Welcomes Refugees says they've been able to obtain temporary housing for a family of 4 refugees who recently arrived in Ithaca. We learned on Thursday night that IWR's short-term emergency housing should be available for that family in the next couple of weeks. We'll grant money covering cost of a new roof, $70,000 from the State Senate's Community Resiliency, Economic Sustainability, and Technology Program is going to the Rural Health Network of South Central New York. And a longtime public servant in Tompkins County has died. Robert Spencer passed away July 24th in Elmira. In addition to retiring from the Tompkins County Sheriff's Department and Groton Police Department, Spencer volunteered as an EMT with Brooktondale Fire and Rescue for over 30 years. A celebration of life will be held Saturday from 1 to 5 at the Brooktondale Fire Department. Spencer was 68. 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
5: Today, mostly sunny and warm. The 5-degree guarantee, 84. Tonight, partly cloudy, low 58. Wednesday, partly sunny, high 86. And for Thursday, partly sunny and humid with showers and thunderstorms, high 84. For your complete first 20 forecast, tune to WENY News. I'm Chief Meteorologist Joe Barris.
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0: It's a sunny 61 degrees in Ithaca, 822.
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0: Now, Eye on Sports on 607 this morning.
1: A roller coaster game for the Yankees. New York trailed St. Louis by 6, then scored 7 straight runs to take the lead. The Cardinals roared back in the 8th inning, in large part due to Alec Burleson.
2: A swing! There it goes! There's his 3rd home run tonight! Unbelievable! Oh, baby, what a swing!
1: Audio there from KMOX Cardinals Radio Network. Final score, Redbirds 13, Pinstripes 7. A rematch goes down tonight at 7:05 in the Bronx. The Mets are in Cleveland this evening. First pitch, 6:40. On Monday, the Mets made a splash with a big trade. New York sent outfielder Tyrone Taylor and right-handed pitcher Clay Holmes to the Cubs. In exchange, the Mets received infielder Jefferson Rojas, who's now considered the top prospect in the whole organization. Rojas will start out with the Binghamton Rumble Ponies. Speaking of the Ponies, they host Hartford this evening. First pitch, 6:07. It's Taco Tuesday for the Syracuse Mets. They entertain Columbus at 6:35. And the Buffalo Bills are getting ready for the season. Head coach Joe Brady has high expectations for a star player.
3: I expect James Cook to take another step this year in different elements of his game and continue to be the workhorse, you know, from a runner, and he wants it.
1: Cook had 14 total touchdowns last season. 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And that's sports on WHCU. I'm Matt Aceto.
4: He's in Dodger blue. He'll be on the mound. Good morning. I'm Jay Reynolds. Tarik Skubal, the biggest chip to move prior to baseball's trade deadline, makes his Dodgers debut tonight with L.A. in Chicago facing the Cubs at Wrigley. Cubs winning the series opener last night, 10-5. Fourth straight loss for the Dodgers, despite L.A. jumping out to a 3-0 lead in the first inning. In the Bronx, a combined 10 homers for the Yanks and Cardinals. 30% of those home runs coming from one bat.
2: The pitch to Burleson. A swing! There it goes! There's his 3rd home run tonight! Unbelievable! Oh, baby, what a swing! A 2-run homer for Burleson. 3 home runs, 6 RBIs. Yes, he got his 18th home run in this series. He got it in this game. A 3-homer night for him.
4: Cardinals Radio Network, that 3rd homer coming in a 7-run 8th inning for the Cardinals. They rally for a 13-7 win. Phillies double up the Nationals 6-3 in the process. Philly hitting a grand slam for the first time this season. Diamondbacks 5-1 over the Padres. Giants get past the Rangers 5-1. Pirates top the Brewers 4-3, Rays 13-9 over Colorado. Houston's 6-game win streak has snapped, a 3-1 loss to Toronto. Dalton Varsho goes 1-for-4 for Houston after being traded from the Blue Jays during the afternoon. Speaking of the trade deadline, more than 30 deals yesterday. Red Sox add catcher Adley Rutschman from the Orioles. Cubs landing Clay Holmes. Phillies add Luis Arraez. Milwaukee brings in Dustin May. Guardians acquire Nathaniel Lowe in a trade with the Reds. Padres pick up right-hander Casey Mize from the Tigers. Speaking of trades, Kelsey Plum went from L.A. to Phoenix over the weekend. Last night, she made her debut with the Mercury. 20 points in 20 minutes off the bench. Phoenix by 5 over Chicago. Aces top the Atlanta Dream, 109-87. U.S. Soccer says Mauricio Pochettino has a new deal to stay on as manager of the men's team.
5: I'm Nicole Murray with Your Money Now. Oil prices have dropped this morning by at least 3% after Treasury Secretary Scott Bessent said on CNBC that a deal to reopen the Strait of Hormuz with freedom of movement for commercial ships could be reached today or tomorrow. West Texas Intermediate down to $77 a barrel, Brent at $81. Palantir shares have soared 16% this morning after the company's second quarter earnings saw commercial revenue skyrocket 149% from a year ago. Palantir said the surge was driven by customer demand for AI sovereign tools. Pfizer reported second quarter results that topped estimates and hiked the low end of its revenue outlook, citing an added $1.5 billion in sales from its non-COVID products. The company is now expecting full-year revenue to be between $60.5 and $62.5 billion. Futures are higher this morning, with Palantir pulling up chip stocks. Dow futures up by more than 500 points. NASDAQ futures up by more than 300 points. That's Your Money Now.
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0: Good morning. It's 8:30 on this Tuesday, the 4th of August. Coming up in 10 minutes or so, this week's edition of All Things Local on News Talk WHCU.
1: ABC News, I'm Sherry Preston. Two holdout Republican senators on the nomination of Todd Blanche to be Attorney General, not holding out anymore. Senators John Cornyn and Tom Tillis now on board after Blanche formally rescinded the so-called anti-weaponization fund. Here's ABC's Ali Pekoran on Capitol Hill.
2: Because Cornyn and Tillis have now dropped their objections, we expect Blanche to be confirmed by the committee this morning and then sent to the whole of the Senate floor for further consideration. That could set Blanche up for a vote for final confirmation later this week or potentially over the weekend.
1: Police in Washington state have arrested a 37-year-old man accused of setting one of the wildfires that have burned hundreds of homes near Spokane. Trump administration officials saying a deal with Iran to reopen the Strait of Hormuz could be done as soon as today or possibly tomorrow. Half the states in the country are now suing over the president's latest round of tariffs, arguing they are just a stand-in for the tariffs that were already ruled illegal by the U.S. Supreme Court. This is ABC News.
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0: A clear blue sky across the southern tier for the most part. Good morning at 8:32.
4: Sunny skies with warmer temperatures expected today. I'm meteorologist Joe Veras, and I'll have details in my forecast.
0: Very slow to warm up right now. 62 in Ithaca, 65 in Owego, 59 in Cortland. I'm Joe Salzone along with Matt Aceto. Now the news. A funding application from Tompkins County has been delivered to Albany. Tompkins County Administrator Corissa Akumfi tells us creating an 80-bed shelter on Cherry Street would help to address a growing need.
5: It doesn't take it for all the need, but we are committed to working hard to get people into permanent housing as quickly as possible. So we are very confident that the 80-bed shelter gives us a lot of opportunity to work with clients, serve their needs and get them into housing as quickly as possible. And not just that, have a continuum of care and service to make sure they're able to keep those homes and stay in those homes.
0: Akumfi also telling WHCU the county applied for $15 million through the Homeless Housing and Assistance Program. In crime, a 56-year-old Ithaca man charged with a bank robbery. Around 9:10 Monday morning, police responded to an alarm at the Beginnings Credit Union on North Meadow Street. Once on the scene, officers learned Terrence Julian got a ride from someone who did not know what just happened. Julian is charged with robbery, which is a felony. The Homer Police Department reporting an increase in scams. Authorities received a report Monday from someone who bought a new cell phone through Spectrum. When that phone arrived, the buyer got a call from someone claiming to be the service provider, saying the wrong phone had been shipped and needed to be returned via FedEx. Only after the phone was sent back did the buyer learn it was a scam. Homer police say you should hang up and contact your service provider directly if you receive a similar call. WHCU News Time, 8:34, Tompkins County becoming one step closer to adopting an animal abuse registry.
6: A proposal to create a registry was approved by the Public Safety Committee last Tuesday. Under the law, offenders would be restricted from acquiring another animal in the county for a period of 5 years. It follows similar laws recently passed in neighboring Cayuga and Steuben counties. The proposal will require a full vote by the county legislature and a public hearing, for which a date has not yet been set. Matthew Adams, WHCU News.
0: Tompkins County Whole Health might be getting a new position of epidemiologist, which has not yet been created, although funding was set aside for that role and approved last fall. County legislators will consider approving it tonight at 5:30. In Cortland, a public hearing tonight, residents can speak up about proposed legislation involving parking. The law would give common council members authority to put paid parking rules into effect at a future meeting. In downtown Ithaca, there is some pedestrian safety work going on. Crews are repairing sidewalks in the 500 block of South Albany Street. The project should wrap up by the 17th. There is similar work taking place on South Titus Avenue with an estimated completion date of August 19. Repairs happening now at the main Tompkins County courtroom. District Attorney Matt Van Houten says a crew began to fix a leaky ceiling last week.
7: It's a pretty nasty looking gouge or wound in the ceiling that I'm not sure how long it's going to take to fix, but it's just a recurring problem. The building looks beautiful. It's, you know, a beautiful building superficially, but there's many, many problems with it.
0: Adding, trials are currently being held in the Supreme Courtroom until that work is completed. WHCU News Time, 8:36. The town of Tioga's planning board is looking at recreational vehicles.
8: The group is recommending that RVs should not be used as permanent residences during cold weather months. A no-occupancy rule from November through March is under consideration. The board gets together at 6:30 this evening. Matt Aceto, WHCU News.
0: More news. An Ithaca-based band, part of a fundraiser, Tink Bennett and his group Taylor Made are raising money for the Shepherd's Men. That's a group dedicated to raising, a group dedicated to helping returning military members readjust to life as a civilian. Bennett says up to 20 veterans a day commit suicide in the U.S.
9: The awareness part of it is the key, because I don't think many people are aware of the statistic and really how big of a problem it is. And once we put that information out there and we decided to set a goal, we made a pretty lofty goal of $10,000 between January and November.
0: They've raised over $8,100 so far. 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Plenty of sunshine today with a high around 84. Tonight, partly cloudy, low 58. It's 62 degrees and mostly sunny in Ithaca. We'll talk live with meteorologist Catherine Schwamm coming up. Up next, all things local.
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3: Good morning and welcome to All Things Local. I'm Kate Supron from Cornell Community Relations, and I'll be your host today. Today, I'm joined by Alexa Maley, Director of New York State 4-H. Alexa, thanks for joining me this morning. Let's start off with you introducing yourself, and you could give us maybe your elevator speech of what 4-H is.
4: Thank you, Kate. I'm really excited to chat with you today. I have the joy of serving as the director of the 4-H Youth Development Program, which is the youth program of Cornell Cooperative Extension. It's the youth development program of cooperative extensions all across the country. So we have the privilege of being connected to the land-grant university and bring the research of what it takes to help young people thrive out into the community so that we partner with young people so they can reach their full potential and make a difference in their communities.
3: Okay, so let's say I live where I do in Tompkins County. There's a local extension program or extension association that runs 4-H programs, and you are the director of the 4-H programming all over New York, and then larger, it plugs into every state has an extension system that has 4-H. Just making sure I've got it all down. Yeah.
4: There's 4-H in every county and parish all across the country, and here in New York, mm-hmm. Cornell University stewards that mission. The Cornell Cooperative Extension has local programming in every county, including New York City. So we have 4-H youth development programming happening in everybody's backyards.
3: Yeah. What are the 4-H's?
4: Yeah, I love that. So the 4-H's are head, heart, hands, and health. So from the very beginning, 4-H has been an opportunity for youth to grow as their full selves. Their thinking and curiosity, their hearts and generosity and contributions to the world, their health, including physical and emotional and mental wellness, and hands and giving back. And we say our hands to larger service and contributing to the community.
3: Great, great. And how would you describe the overall mission? I know it's youth development, but...
4: Yeah, our program helps young people develop the skills and build the relationships they need in order to thrive. So right now, we're especially focused in helping young people become ready for a changing future. So we use that research-based information to help youth develop their interests and their sparks to connect to adults and peers who care about those things so that they're learning and growing in a way that makes a difference for their own future and for how they give back to the world around them.
3: Yeah, super. And today, I thought we would focus on the 4-H Career Explorations Conference, which is a signature New York State 4-H program. And it took place here on Cornell's campus in Ithaca a little over a month ago. What is CareerX?
4: Career Explorations is our opportunity to invite middle and high school students from all across the state to come to Cornell and experience campus life and to expand the possibilities for them into the future. So they come and they stay in the dorms and they eat in the dining halls and they learn alongside faculty members and extension professionals and students about things that they're currently very interested in or that they maybe are encountering for the first time and want to consider as a possible interest and a future career.
3: Wow. So, and how many, you said students from all over New York State, how many students were at Career Explorations this year?
4: Yeah, so this year we had just over 200 youth and 50 or so adults participate from more than half of the cooperative extension associations all across the state. And we've also partnered with the Cornell University STEP program who are engaged in the program. You know, and every year there's a slightly different composition of the group, but usually we get the majority of the state comes to join us for this event.

0: with adults who are working in their field. So they get a chance to build those relationships and also to try on these new possibilities for the future. They're not just hearing about artificial intelligence and communication, they're actually doing things in the computer labs, working alongside scientists in the food science labs, creating food recipes and those kind of opportunities. So they get to actually do the things that matter to them.
1: So there are different pathways that the participants can sign up for. And am I right that the junior high students are kind of more on an exploration track where they're looking at different types, have different an array of different programming, and the high school students are more focused?
0: Right. So we have the opportunity for youth to either sign up for a University U program track or our Focus for Teens program track. And University U is open to middle and high school students. And in that case, youth participate in six different workshops throughout the course of our 3-day adventure. So they have the chance to, those are all randomly assigned. So we do that on purpose. So they get a chance to do things that they're interested in, but also be exposed to something maybe they've never heard of before that could also be of interest. And then our Focus for Teens track is for the older youth, and they go in depth in one particular topic area over the course of the event. So they get to learn a little bit more details and apply more of what they're learning.
1: What's the coolest program you think that you were one of the coolest programs you think what you had this past year or
0: Oh man,
1: offerings?
0: I don't think I could pick favorites like that. It's so great. We had youth who were like doing water quality things out in the streams. They were learning about how computers think and what that means about how people think and, making decisions, learning about how to make recipes and food science careers. My favorite thing is that there are so many options, and that across the university community, people come together to create these opportunities. So youth get to try on a lot of different things. We don't have to pick favorites. You can come back next year and try your next new favorite.
1: Excellent. And so the folks putting these on are part of the Cornell community, whether they're researchers or faculty members or maybe graduate students putting together the programs for the students. That's terrific. And what would you say, how have you seen the participants benefit from their participation?
0: Yeah, I mean, we can see it in the short term in the questions that young people are asking and their aspirations for the future. They'll tell us in the post-event survey that, they learned about a new career that they're going to do. They learned about themselves in a new way, a leadership skill, a communication strategy, how to work with people they've never met before. Living in a dorm with someone you've never met before, developing those kind of relationship skills. And then, of course, we have so many young people who come here and then, because of this experience, will apply to college, including coming to become part of our Cornell community.
1: So it helps them with sort of a visioning of what it could be. Alexa, if folks are interested in finding out more about 4-H in general or about career explorations, how can they do that? Where should they find information?
0: Yeah, so you can check us out. We have a New York State 4-H website. It's nys4-h.org. Or you can send me an email, ask37@cornell.edu. So if you have questions, just ask, and I'm happy to connect you.
1: We have a minute or so left. Is there anything else you'd like to share before we wrap up?
0: Just thank you for giving me this opportunity to celebrate the young people involved in 4-H Career Explorations. If anybody's interested in learning more about how you could be involved, your family could be involved, or your program could be involved, let me know. I'm always happy to talk about possibilities together.
1: Okay, super. Thank you so much. My guest today has been Alexa Maley, Director of New York State 4-H. Alexa, thanks for sharing information about New York State 4-H and the annual Career Explorations Conference, and for the work your staff and CCE Association staff and volunteers throughout New York State do to foster positive youth development through hands-on programming like Career Explorations. Thanks also to our listeners. This is Kate Supran on All Things Local.
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1: 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Your Barnes Firm Finger Lakes forecast, plenty of sunshine today with a high around 84. A few scattered clouds tonight, low 58. Tomorrow, partly sunny, the high around 86. We might see some storms as the week goes on. Meteorologist Catherine Schwamm will join us live after this timeout.
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6: I'm Dr. Anthony Lizowitz, and this is Climate Connections. Winters in Western Oregon tend to be cool and rainy, but summers are usually very dry. So many farmers in the region irrigate their crops, and much of the water they use comes from rivers that are fed by mountain snowpack. But as the climate warms, that snowpack is shrinking.
7: It is over time going to really impact how people irrigate their crops.
6: That's Gabrielle Rush McNally of the Dry Farming Institute. Her group helps farmers in the region learn how to grow crops including tomatoes, melons, beans, and squash without irrigating during the dry summer season. 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The Dry Farming Institute teaches farmers about these methods and tests crop varieties to identify which can thrive in dry farm conditions.
7: We also encourage a lot of experimentation and then knowledge sharing to see like what works in a particular context.
6: So even if they do not stop watering entirely, farmers can reduce how much they rely on irrigation as the climate warms and water becomes scarcer. Climate Connections is produced by the Yale Center for Environmental Communication. To learn more about climate change, visit climateconnections.org.
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0: Good morning at 8:55 on 6:07 this morning. A lot of sunshine. That's the story for today. It's partly the story for tomorrow as well, but beyond that, well, that's why we have meteorologist Catherine Schwamm. Thunderstorms maybe later in the week.
1: Yeah, keep your eyes on that forecast, because what we're going to see is the chance for thunderstorms going into the end of the week, but very scattered. So don't let it damper your plans as of now. I'll have a better update as we get closer, but enjoy sunshine today. We return to the mid-80s. Humidity will stay in check going into today. However, tomorrow we'll stay in the 80s. We're going to see clouds increasing as the day goes on, but humidity also set to increase.
0: When do you see the next 90-plus degree day?
1: Goodness, not in the next several days. I really don't see anything signaling that either as we head into the end of the week. So we're going to stay in the mid-80s. We're going to see humidity levels though get into that humid and very humid range Thursday into Friday. So just be prepared for that. We're tracking showers and thunderstorms, and those chances do stick around this weekend.
0: We'll be prepared. Catherine, thanks. 64 degrees in Ithaca, 60 in Cortland, and 66 in Owego at 8:56.
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3: If you're traveling in the Northeast or Upper Midwest in this country, or over in Europe, this is developing into the summer of smoke. Wildfires in Canada have drifted into at least 17 U.S. states, and that includes the Great Lakes, New England, Michigan, Wisconsin, and Minnesota. In Europe, wildfires in France are covering much of the continent in smoke. So what are your choices for summer fun? 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I'm Peter Greenberg, and this is today's Worldwide Travel Minute.
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2: It's that time again. This is Soundbites, and I'm Alan Davidson. 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But how long has it been since you last backed up your data? Because it's not just a question of if something happens to your devices. It's a statistical certainty that something will eventually happen. The only question is when. So every day brings your data closer to its day of reckoning. A drive will die. You'll break your phone. You'll lose access to an account. It might even be a hack or a ransomware attack. Your data goes poof, unless you backed it up. So why not mark the change of seasons with a thorough backup session? Go through your drives, your devices, and accounts, and back up all those files you can't afford to lose, because tomorrow you may need them. With Soundbites, I'm Alan Davidson for CBS News.
3: Matt Aceto joins you with more 607 this morning after we check in with ABC. Up next, I'm Joe Salzone. Good morning, good day, good night, and good luck.

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1: Today, warm with plenty of sunshine. The 5-degree guarantee, 84. Tonight, partly cloudy, low 58. Wednesday, a mix of sun and clouds, high 86. And for Thursday, scattered showers and thunderstorms, high 84. For your complete First 20 forecast, tune to WENY News. I'm Chief Meteorologist Joe Vera.

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2: Ukraine launching drone strikes deep into Russian territory and hitting critical infrastructure, according to ABC's Tom Sophie Burridge.
3: We saw yet again the Ukrainians striking a Russian oil refinery hundreds of miles from Ukraine, again highlighting the ability of Ukraine's drones to strike deep into Russia. Oil infrastructure, gas infrastructure, it is critical for the Russian economy, the war economy.
2: A man from El Salvador has died at an immigration facility in New Jersey that's been the target of protests. Democrats and civil rights groups are questioning whether that death was preventable. With a state the second highest number of data centers is hitting the pause button on data centers, ABC's Jim Ryan has more from Dallas, Texas.
4: No data center, no data centers.
5: The protests have only gotten louder, and Texas Governor Greg Abbott has heard them, demanding last week that data centers be self-sufficient.
6: They must provide their own power, not taking power off the power grid.
5: Now he's gone a step beyond, announcing a moratorium on new data centers without approval from the state's regulatory agencies. He's offered no deadline on the completion of those audits. Jim Ryan, ABC News in Dallas-Fort Worth.
2: Big meeting in Brussels today among EU leaders angry about the rush of migrants to the Spanish territory of Ceuta last week that led to at least 80 deaths. Migrants who drowned or were trampled. Most of those who crossed over have now gone back to Morocco. Sherry Preston, ABC News.
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9: All right, good to have you in here. Blue skies on a Tuesday morning. It's Matt Aceto with you for hour 4 of 607 This Morning. And in the news today, authorities are investigating shots fired in Ulysses. Deputies were called to the area of Perry City and Pine Ridge Roads around 2:20 Monday morning, where they found 7 spent handgun casings in the roadway. A neighbor reported hearing 5 gunshots about 20 minutes earlier near Perry City and Jacksonville Roads, though no evidence was found. The Tompkins County Sheriff's Office asked anyone with information to contact them, as they have no leads, vehicle descriptions, or suspects. Meantime, police in Homer are seeing an increase in scams. Authorities received a report on Monday from a resident who purchased a new cell phone through Spectrum. When the phone arrived, the buyer received a call from someone claiming to be the service provider, saying the wrong phone had been shipped and needed to be returned via FedEx. Only after the phone was sent back did the buyer learn it was a scam. Homer PD says hang up and contact your service provider directly if you receive a similar call. In other law enforcement news, a statewide week-long traffic safety initiative is underway.
10: State and local police will use marked and unmarked vehicles to target speeding as well as distracted and impaired driving during the second Speed Week campaign of the summer. From June 8th to the 14th, over 56,000 tickets were issued across New York. The increased enforcement period runs through Sunday. Matthew Adams, WHCU News.
9: There's a public hearing this evening in Cortland. Residents can speak about proposed legislation involving parking. The law would give common council members authority to put paid parking rules into effect at a future meeting. The hearing starts at 6 at Cortland City Hall. And a week of celebrations gets underway today in the Southern Tier. The Chemung County Fair is running every day through Saturday at the fairgrounds in Horseheads. All grandstand events begin at 7 p.m. Tickets are $3 for adults, and admission is free for anyone 16 and under. Everyone gets in free on Saturday, which will feature a demolition derby and fireworks to end the night.
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11: Today, mostly sunny and warm, the 5-degree guarantee 84. Tonight, partly cloudy, low 58. Wednesday, partly sunny, high 86. And for Thursday, partly sunny and humid with showers and thunderstorms, high 84. For a complete First Warning forecast, tune to WENY News. I'm Chief Meteorologist Joe Varis.
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0: Okay, local news continues now at 9:12 on a Tuesday. A 56-year-old Ithaca man is charged with bank robbery. Police were called to the Beginnings Credit Union on North Meadow Street around 9:10 Monday morning. Officers on the scene learned Terrace Julian got a ride from someone who didn't know what happened. Julian was arrested and charged with felony robbery. It'll be prison time for a man in Chemung County. Prosecutors say Christopher Woods has been sentenced to 18 years to life for the September death of a 3-year-old Horseheads boy. The 28-year-old admitted in court to slamming the boy's head on the floor. Woods pleaded guilty in June to second-degree murder. Scammers are targeting families of people in local jails. The Cortland County Sheriff's Office says individuals have recently received calls from someone posing as an officer claiming their loved one needs money or products. Sheriff Mark Helm says if anyone contacts you on behalf of someone who is incarcerated, hang up and call the Cortland County 911 Center to verify that information. As we approach 9:14, repairs are underway at the main Tompkins County courtroom. District Attorney Matt Van Houten says a crew began fixing a leaky ceiling last week.
1: It's a pretty nasty looking gouge or wound in the ceiling that I'm not sure how long it's going to take to fix, but it's just a recurring problem. The building looks beautiful. It's, you know, a beautiful building superficially, but there's many, many problems with it.
0: Van Houten adds that trials are being held in the Supreme Courtroom until the repair work is completed. Grant money is covering cost of a new roof, $70,000 from the State Senate's Community Resiliency, Economic Sustainability, and Technology Program will go to the Rural Health Network of South Central New York. Executive Director Epiphany Munez says it'll allow

0: them to continue doing their work. The group serves 10 counties, including Tompkins and Cortland. And a Southern Tier band is raising money for veterans. Tink Bennett tells us they've set a goal of $10,000 for the group Shepherd's Men, which formed in 2014 to address a gap in mental health services for soldiers returning from battle.
1: And it has been unbelievably supported by our fans, people at shows, veterans. Right now, we're a little over $8,000 on our way to that $10,000 goal. So it's just the response has just been amazing.
0: Bennett and his band TaylorMade accept donations at their shows around the region. Okay, let's take a look at the Tuesday weather forecast.
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3: Today warm with plenty of sunshine, a 5-degree guarantee 84. Tonight partly cloudy, low 58. Wednesday a mix of sun and clouds, high 86. And for Thursday, scattered showers and thunderstorms, high 84. For your complete First 20 forecast, tune to WENY News. I'm Chief Meteorologist Joe Veras.
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0: Right now, you're rocking out to 6:07 this morning. We're live each weekday right here on the radio. By the way, coming up in a few minutes, we got your daily sports report. We'll tell you how the Yankees and the Mets did. All right, a funding application from Tompkins County is in Albany. Tompkins County Administrator Corsa Okonfi says creating an 80-bed shelter on Cherry Street would address an urgent need for temporary housing help.
1: It doesn't take for all the need, but we are committed to working hard to get people into permanent housing as quickly as possible. So we are very confident that the 80-bed shelter gives us a lot of opportunity to work with clients, serve their needs, and get them into housing as quickly as possible. And not just that, have a continuum of care and service to make sure they're able to keep those homes and stay in those homes.
0: Okonfi tells us the county has applied for $15 million from the Homeless Housing and Assistance Program. Temporary housing secured for a family of refugees. On Thursday, the group Ithaca Welcomes Refugees issued an appeal for shelter for an immigrant family of four who recently arrived in Ithaca. That night, 2 weeks of temporary housing was obtained. In related news, Cincinnatus might see more housing. Plans are under review for an apartment building on Lower Cincinnatus Road at the former site of Rosewood Assisted Living. Developers recently presented plans for a 10-unit building, but planning board members are requesting there be 6 units to comply with town code. The board gets together at 4:45 today at Cincinnatus Town Hall. The Tompkins County Legislature has some unfinished business. At tonight's meeting, lawmakers will consider creating the position of epidemiologist. A vote was tabled last month because lawmakers wanted more information. The legislature meets up at 5:30 this evening. And a new bakery is opening in Freeville. The Village Pantry FLX will move into the space occupied briefly by Shortline Bakery on Main Street. Owners Brianne and Patrick are busy getting the space ready. An opening date has not yet been announced. Okay, up next, we'll talk about baseball right after these messages.
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0: Well, how about that roller coaster game for the Yankees? New York trailed St. Louis by 6, then scored 7 straight runs to take the lead. The Cardinals, though, roared back in the 8th inning, in large part due to Alec Burleson.
10: A swing! There it goes! There's his 3rd home run tonight! Unbelievable! Oh, baby, what a swing!
0: Audio there from KMOX, Cardinals Radio Network. Final score, Redbirds 13, Pinstripes 7. A rematch goes down tonight at 7:05 in the Bronx. Meantime, the Mets are in Cleveland this evening. First pitch, 6:40. On Monday, the Mets made a splash with a pretty big trade. New York sent outfielder Tyrone Taylor and right-handed pitcher Clay Holmes to the Cubs. In exchange, the Mets received infielder Jefferson Rojas, who's now considered the top prospect in the whole organization. Rojas will start out with the Binghamton Rumble Ponies. Speaking of the Ponies, they host Hartford this evening. First pitch, 6:07. It's Taco Tuesday for the Syracuse Mets. They entertain Columbus at 6:35. And the Buffalo Bills are getting ready for the season. Head coach Joe Brady has some high hopes for a star player.
11: I expect James Cook to take another step this year in different elements of his game and continue to be the workhorse, you know, from a runner, and he wants it.
0: Cook had 14 total touchdowns last season. Our sister station, I-100, will broadcast all of Buffalo's games this year. And that's sports right here on WHCU. Still to come, your money now.
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13: I'm Nicole Murray with Your Money Now. Oil prices are down this morning by more than 2% after Treasury Secretary Scott Bessent said on CNBC that a deal to reopen the Strait of Hormuz could be reached today or tomorrow. West Texas Intermediate at $77 a barrel, Brent at $81. Shein is seeking a valuation of $30 to $40 billion in a Hong Kong initial public offering that the online fast fashion retailer plans to launch as early as mid-August. Reuters reports that Shein started pre-deal investor meetings last week. Meta, Anthropic, OpenAI, and Google have been invited to meet White House officials today to discuss voluntary government safety testing for the most advanced U.S. AI models. Reuters reports that Anthropic and OpenAI disclosed in recent days that their AI tools breached the systems of other companies. Futures have risen this morning after Treasury Secretary Scott Bessent's comments regarding the Strait of Hormuz. Dow futures up by more than 600 points. That's your money now.
14: That'll be $84.52.
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0: Some shots fired in Ulysses. 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
1: ABC News, I'm Sherry Preston. The Senate Judiciary Committee this morning set to vote on the nomination of Todd Blanche to be the next Attorney General. ABC's Jay O'Brien's on Capitol Hill.
2: Over the weekend, Blanche agreed to rescind the order creating that fund, but he didn't do away entirely with other ways for the DOJ to pay those Capitol rioters, as President Trump has repeatedly said he wants to do. As part of that deal, Blanche also narrowed a sweeping IRS immunity deal to only apply to past, not future tax returns of the president, some members of his family, and the Trump Organization, although that could still benefit the president to the tune of tens of millions of dollars.
1: President Trump says this is the last chance for Iran to reach a peace deal. Oil prices falling amid rumors that an agreement may be reached today or tomorrow. Police in Washington state have arrested a man accused of setting one of the wildfires that burned down hundreds of homes. Two deaths in Michigan now linked to the cyclosporiasis outbreak. This is ABC News.
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0: Pretty nice morning we have here in Ithaca. Blue skies on a Tuesday. It's Matt Aceto here, and in the news this morning, authorities are looking into shots fired in Ulysses. Deputies were called to the area of Perry City and Pine Ridge Roads around 2:20 Monday morning, where they found seven spent handgun casings in the roadway. A neighbor reported hearing five gunshots about 20 minutes earlier near Perry City and Jacksonville Roads, though no evidence was found. The Tompkins County Sheriff's Office asked anyone with info to contact them, as they have no leads, vehicle descriptions, or suspects. In Homer, police are seeing an increase in scams. Authorities received a report on Monday from a resident who purchased a new cell phone through Spectrum. When the phone arrived, the buyer received a call from someone claiming to be the service provider, saying the wrong phone had been shipped and needed to be returned via FedEx. Only after the phone was sent back did the buyer learn it was a scam. Homer PD says hang up and contact your service provider directly if you receive a similar call. A statewide week-long traffic safety initiative is underway, and WHCU's Matthew Adams has the details.
4: State and local police will use marked and unmarked vehicles to target speeding, as well as distracted and impaired driving during the second Speed Week campaign of the summer. From June 8th to the 14th, over 56,000 tickets were issued across New York. The increased enforcement period runs through Sunday. Matthew Adams, WHCU News.
0: In Cortland, there's a public hearing this evening. Residents can speak all about proposed legislation involving parking. The law would give common council members authority to put paid parking rules into effect at a future meeting. The hearing starts at 6 at Cortland City Hall. The Tompkins County Legislature has some unfinished business. At tonight's meeting, lawmakers will consider creating the position of epidemiologist. A vote was tabled last month because lawmakers wanted more info. The legislature meets up at 5:30 this evening. And a week of celebrations gets started today in the Southern Tier. The Chemung County Fair is running every day through Saturday at the fairgrounds in Horseheads. All grandstand events begin at 7 p.m. Tickets are $3 for adults, and admission is free for everyone 16 and under. Everyone gets in free on Saturday, which will feature a demolition derby and fireworks to end the night. Okay, right now it's 9:35. Up next, we got details about a bank robbery in Ithaca.
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6: Today, mostly sunny and warm. The 5-degree guarantee, 84. Tonight, partly cloudy, low 58. Wednesday, partly sunny, high 86. And for Thursday, partly sunny and humid with showers and thunderstorms, high 84. For your complete first warning forecast, tune to WENY News. I'm Chief Meteorologist Joe Barris.
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0: Welcome back in. Right now, you're listening to 607 This Morning, Central New York's and the Southern Tier's home for local news. A 56-year-old Ithaca man is charged with bank robbery. Police were called to the Beginnings Credit Union on North Meadow Street around 9:10 Monday morning. Officers on the scene learned Terrace Julian got a ride from someone who didn't know what happened. Julian was arrested and charged with felony robbery. It'll be prison time for a man in Chemung County. Prosecutors say Christopher Woods has been sentenced to 18 years to life for the September death of a 3-year-old Horseheads boy. The 28-year-old admitted in court to slamming the boy's head on the floor. Woods pleaded guilty in June to second-degree murder. Scammers are targeting families of people in local jails. The Cortland County Sheriff's Office says individuals have recently received calls from someone posing as an officer, claiming their loved one needs money or products. Sheriff Mark Helm says if anyone contacts you on behalf of someone who is incarcerated, hang up and call the Cortland County 911 Center to verify the information. Repairs are underway at the main Tompkins County courtroom. District Attorney Matt Van Houten says a crew began fixing a leaky ceiling last week.
1: It's a pretty nasty looking gouge or wound in the ceiling that I'm not sure how long it's going to take to fix, but it's just a recurring problem. The building looks beautiful. It's, you know, a beautiful building superficially, but there's many, many problems with it.
0: Van Houten adds that trials are being held in the Supreme Courtroom until the repair work is completed. Some grant money is covering cost of a new roof. $70,000 from the State Senate's Community Resiliency, Economic Sustainability, and Technology Program will go to the Rural Health Network of South Central New York. Executive Director Epiphany Munoz says it'll allow them to continue doing their work. The group serves 10 counties, including Tompkins and Cortland. And a Southern Tier band is raising money for veterans. Tink Bennett tells us they've set a goal of $10,000 for the group Shepherd's Men, which formed in 2014 to address a gap in mental health services for soldiers returning from battle.
2: And it has been unbelievably supported by our fans, people at shows, veterans. Right now, we're a little over $8,000 on our way to that $10,000 goal. So it's just, the response has just been amazing.
0: Bennett and his band, Taylor Made, accept donations at their shows around the region. Still to come, some more of today's top local stories right here. It's 6:07 this morning.
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4: Today warm with plenty of sunshine, the 5-degree guarantee 84. Tonight partly cloudy, low 58. Wednesday a mix of sun and clouds, high 86. And for Thursday, scattered showers and thunderstorms, high 84. For your complete First 20 forecast, tune to WENY News. I'm Chief Meteorologist Joe Veras.
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0: All right, good to have you in here on a Tuesday. Still to come this half hour, by the way, your daily edition of Farm to Fork. Before we get there, though, some more local news. A funding application from Tompkins County is in Albany. Tompkins County Administrator Corsa Akumfi says creating an 80-bed shelter on Cherry Street would address an urgent need for temporary housing help.
1: It doesn't take care for all the need, but we are committed to working hard to get people into permanent housing as quickly as possible. So we are very confident that the 80-bed shelter gives us a lot of opportunity to work with clients, serve their needs, and get them into housing as quickly as possible. And not just that, have a continuum of care and service to make sure they're able to keep those homes and stay in those homes.
0: Akumfi tells us the county has applied for $15 million from the Homeless Housing and Assistance Program. Temporary housing secured for a family of refugees. On Thursday, the group Ithaca Welcomes Refugees issued an appeal for shelter for an immigrant family of four who recently arrived in Ithaca. That night, 2 weeks of temporary housing was obtained. In related news, Cincinnatus might see more housing. Plans are under review for an apartment building on Lower Cincinnatus Road at the former site of Rosewood Assisted Living. Developers recently presented plans for a 10-unit building, but planning board members are requesting there be 6 units to comply with town code. The board gets together today at 4:45 at Cincinnatus Town Hall. And a new bakery is opening in Freeville. The Village Pantry FLX will move into the space occupied briefly by Shortline Bakery on Main Street. Owners Brianne and Patrick are busy getting the space ready. An opening date has not yet been announced. We now turn to agriculture. It's the Tuesday edition of Farm to Fork.
2: Farm production costs were up last year, as you'll hear today on Farm to Fork.
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2: 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The recent USDA Farm Expenditures Report shows a mixed bag for farm production costs. USDA Chief Economist Justin Benavidez says the livestock and poultry sector saw production costs rise the most.
4: It's that purchase of that intermediate animal for further growth that winds up being the biggest expense. And it did go up year over year, which makes sense when you think about the cost of buying, say, feeder cattle or maybe buying lightweight calves to put into a stocker operation. Those animals were all more valuable. And so in that factor alone, we saw an increase in the cost of livestock and poultry category.
2: Benavidez noted that corn farmers as a whole took a hit.
4: Farm production expenditures are estimated at $490 billion for 2025, which was up from the previous year by about 2%, right around 1.9% for total production expenses.
2: Which, says Benavidez, means others in the crop sector raised the average.
4: Crop farm total expenditures decreased about 6.6%. Total crop inputs, so we think about chemicals, fertilizers, and seeds, were about $70.6 billion, which generally accounts for about a third of total crop farm expenditures. And they, in some cases, were flat and in some places went up. It was a bit of a mixed bag.
2: That's Farm to Fork. I'm Daryl Anderson.
0: Okay, Daryl, thanks so much. Local news continues right now at 9:50.

0: Some Tompkins County probation officers are preparing to wear body cameras. Here's probation director Dan Cornell.
1: We're still in the process of set up with Axon for our body-worn cameras and training and policy development, but we're making progress in that area.
0: The cameras will be worn by officers supervising high-risk clients through the Gun-Involved Violence Elimination Program.
1: We're currently supervising 30 GIV offenders out of the 523 adults that we have under supervision.
0: In February 2025, county lawmakers approved a resolution that arms probation officers working with GIV clients. Tompkins County is one step closer to adopting an animal abuse registry. The story from WHCU's Matthew Adams.
2: A proposal to create a registry was approved by the Public Safety Committee last Tuesday. Under the law, offenders would be restricted from acquiring another animal in the county for a period of 5 years. It follows similar laws recently passed in neighboring Cayuga and Steuben counties. The proposal will require a full vote by the county legislature and a public hearing, for which a date has not yet been set. Matthew Adams, WHCU News.
0: Pedestrian safety work is happening in downtown Ithaca. Crews are repairing sidewalks in the 500 block of South Albany Street. No detours are in place. The project is expected to wrap up August 17th. Similar work is underway on South Titus Ave, which is scheduled to be completed August 19th. Changes might be coming to Cortland City Code. Proposed legislation would give the Common Council authority to implement rules about paid on-street parking. If approved, a separate resolution with updated parking regulations will be considered at a future meeting. The council meets tonight at 6 at Cortland City Hall. And the Town of Tioga's Planning Board is looking at recreational vehicles. The group is recommending that RVs should not be used as permanent residences during cold weather months. A no-occupancy rule from November through March is under consideration. The board meets up at 6:30 this evening. Still to come, it's your daily entertainment update from ABC+, plus another slice of local news on 6:07 this morning.
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8: We've got our first trailer for Mahershala Ali's next movie, Your Mother, Your Mother, Your Mother. 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The film hits theaters September 25th.
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8: 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The new show, Dinks, follows a couple building their life together without any kids. Paul Scheer and June Raphael will star as the leads. And happy birthday to actress and director Greta Gerwig. She's 43 today. Chuck Sievertson, ABC News.
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0: All right. Thanks for tuning in today's show. We're not done yet, though. Still got some more top stories here. Tompkins County is trying to get financial assistance. An application was submitted last week in Albany for funding from the Homeless Housing and Assistance Program. Corsa Akumfi is Tompkins County's administrator.
1: We are very excited about the opportunity and the quality of the work we all put together. And we're very hopeful that we will be able to get this $50 million funding. And the county has committed additional $3 million to build an 80-bed shelter for our residents in need.
0: The county purchased 227 Cherry Street in 2024 to build a shelter. A longtime public servant in Tompkins County has died. Robert Spencer passed away July 24th in Elmira at the age of 68. In addition to retiring from the Tompkins County Sheriff's Department and Groton Police Department, Spencer volunteered as an EMT with Brooktondale Fire and Rescue for more than 30 years. A celebration of life will be held from 1 to 5 Saturday at the Brooktondale Fire Department. Meantime, a new job might be coming to Tompkins County Whole Health. The position of epidemiologist has not yet been created, though funding for the role was approved last fall. The job involves studying data about diseases. County legislators will consider approving that position this evening at 5:30. And an Ithaca area band is part of a fundraiser. Tink Bennett and his group, TaylorMade, are raising money for the Shepherd's Men, a group dedicated to helping returning military members readjust to civilian life. Bennett says up to 20 vets a day commit suicide in the U.S.
2: The awareness part of it is the key, because I don't think many people are aware of the statistic and really how big of a problem it is. And once we put that information out there and we decided to set a goal, we made a pretty lofty goal of $10,000 between January and November.
0: Bennett tells us they've raised over $8,100. And that'll just about do it for the Tuesday edition of 607 this morning. Stay with us throughout your workday, though. We got local news updates every half hour. It's Matt Aceto signing off for now. Matthew Adams takes over later this afternoon. And Joe Salzone back tomorrow morning with more local news.
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4: Today, mostly sunny and warm. The 5-degree guarantee, 84. Tonight, partly cloudy, low 58. Wednesday, partly sunny, high 86. And for Thursday, partly sunny and humid with showers and thunderstorms, high 84. For a complete First Warning forecast, tune to WENY News. I'm Chief Meteorologist Joe Varis.
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5: From ABC News, I'm Sherry Preston. In the Senate Judiciary Committee, back and forth over the confirmation of Todd Blanche to be the next Attorney General. The vote upheld after outgoing GOP Senators Tom Tillis and John Cornyn demanded that Blanche put in writing

0: that the president's $1.8 billion anti-weaponization fund was being rescinded. This is Republican Committee Chair Chuck Grassley.
1: It's just common sense what Tillis and Cornyn are asking out of the executive branch of government. And I don't think it should have taken as long as it did to get it resolved.
0: And this is Democratic ranking member Dick Durbin.
2: The political escapade of the last week has made it clearer than ever that Todd Blanche has no business serving as our nation's chief law enforcement officer.
0: The president's fund, which Blanche helped create, would have paid those who feel they've been wronged by the government, including those who stormed the Capitol on January 6th. President Trump says this is a last chance for Iran to reach a peace deal. Oil prices falling amid rumors that an agreement may be reached soon. Sources say the president is thinking about firing U.S. Attorney Jeanine Pirro over the reflecting pool debacle. ABC's Mary Bruce is at the White House.
3: Pirro saying had the Interior Department been forthcoming with the information clearly in its possession, the government would not have sought a grand jury indictment. The filing directly contradicting Trump's claims of vandalism. Pirro claiming her prosecutors were misled by the Interior Department, which awarded no-bid contracts worth nearly $15 million despite having virtually no federal experience doing federal contracts. All four prosecutions claiming vandalism have now been dropped.
0: Michigan will offer the country its clearest gauge yet on the direction of the Democratic Party as primary voters there choose between a progressive and a moderate today. Man from Spokane, Washington has been charged with arson and the devastating fires burning through the region. This hour, the Dow is up 573 points. 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
7: It's Matt Aceto. The Homer Police Department is seeing an increase in scams. Authorities received a report Monday from a resident who purchased a new cell phone through Spectrum. When the phone arrived, the buyer received a call from someone claiming to be the service provider, saying the wrong phone had been shipped and needed to be returned via FedEx. Only after the phone was sent back did the buyer learn it was a scam. Homer PD says hang up and contact your service provider directly if you receive a similar call. In other law enforcement news, a statewide week-long traffic safety initiative is underway.
8: State and local police will use marked and unmarked vehicles to target speeding as well as distracted and impaired driving during the second Speed Week campaign of the summer. From June 8th to the 14th, over 56,000 tickets were issued across New York. The increased enforcement period runs through Sunday. Matthew Adams, WHCU News.
7: There's a public hearing this evening in Cortland. Residents can speak about proposed legislation involving parking. The law would give common council members authority to put paid parking rules into effect at a future meeting. The hearing starts at 6 at Cortland City Hall. A new bakery is opening in Freeville. The Village Pantry FLX will move into the space occupied briefly by Shortline Bakery on Main Street. Owners Brianne and Patrick are busy getting the space ready. An opening date has not yet been announced. And in sports, the Mets begin a new series tonight in Cleveland. First pitch, 6:40. Local news matters. I'm Matt Aceto.
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9: Today warm with plenty of sunshine. The 5-degree guarantee, 84. Tonight partly cloudy, low 58. Wednesday a mix of sun and clouds, high 86. And for Thursday, scattered showers and thunderstorms, high 84. For your complete First 20 forecast, tune to WENY News. I'm Chief Meteorologist Joe Veras.
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10: 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How did Indiana get its nickname as the Hoosier State? And how did people from Indiana come to be known as Hoosiers? Here to answer these questions and to tell the story is Dr. Stephen Flick, head of the Christian Heritage Fellowship. Let's take a listen.
12: One such individual that has so deeply influenced our nation and one state in particular is a black man, a black Methodist preacher by the name of Harry Hoosier. John Wesley, the well-known evangelist and father of Methodism, at one of his conferences in the British Isles in 1771, called for his itinerant ministers to volunteer to go to America. Among those who volunteered was a young man by the name of Francis Asbury. In a few short years, Francis Asbury would rise to the highest office of bishop in America. Having traveled thousands upon thousands of miles, his face was more readily recognized than the father of our nation, George Washington. It was during the American Revolution that Francis Asbury asked Harry Hoosier to travel with him throughout all of the colonies, from New England, the Middle Colonies, and Southern Colonies. And it was there that Harry Hoosier gained a reputation as the most widely accepted and widely applauded minister of his day. Harry Hoosier had been born in Fayetteville, North Carolina. He had been born into slavery. He was purchased by a Methodist by the name of Henry Goff, and Mr. Goff invited his slaves as well as those white inhabitants of his plantation in the Baltimore area to prayers both morning and evening. And it was out of this setting that Mr. Goff freed Harry Hoosier as the first anti-slavery movement began just prior to the American Revolution, and it was the Methodists who, with the Quakers, helped to champion this cause. And Harry Hoosier was among those that was the first to be liberated from slavery. After being liberated, he became the traveling companion of Francis Asbury, and together they traveled thousands of miles carrying the gospel of Jesus Christ to both black and white. It's very significant that Harry Hoosier was more widely acclaimed as a preacher than any other minister, any other preacher, white or black. In fact, it was one of the three most important founding fathers, Dr. Benjamin Rush, who, along with George Washington and Benjamin Franklin, Dr. Benjamin Rush was so impressed with Harry Hoosier's ability as a preacher that he said, making allowances for his illiteracy, he was the greatest orator.

0: in America. Many of those who heard the preaching of Harry Hoosier, who had been converted, as they moved out of the Appalachian Mountains and moved west, they're located in Indiana. Indiana became a strong haven for Methodism. Those individuals that located in Indiana assumed the name of Hoosiers because they had been so deeply and so thoroughly influenced by the preaching of Harry Hoosier. Like so many other terms that have arisen sometimes out of derision, this term Hoosier was also a term of derision for those who had come to believe in the anti-slavery message and who made their way into Indiana and other parts of the burgeoning nation. Professor William Pearson of Fisk University has said, as memories of the preacher Black Harry slipped away, and as the white people of the frontier adopted the nickname Hoosier for themselves, the term lost its original racial connotations and came to mean simply an illiterate, ignorant, or uncouth yahoo. For the thousands who flocked to hear Harry Hoosier preach, the name Hoosier was a memorial to both the man and his message of freedom from human bondage and freedom from the bondage of sin. People from Indiana should take pride in having the most distinctive state nickname, but they may justly exercise greater appreciation for the person whose name it was.
1: And a terrific job on the production by Greg Hengler, and a special thanks to Dr. Stephen Flick, head of the Christian Heritage Fellowship, for sharing Harry Hoosier's story. Born into slavery in Fayetteville, North Carolina, Harry was freed by a slave owner in Baltimore, Maryland. He would go on to travel the country preaching the gospel. No less an authority than Dr. Benjamin Rush was impressed. His name was memorialized, as was his message. And of course, the name, for anyone who was listening, meant freedom from human bondage and freedom from human sin. The story of Harry Hoosier here on Our American Stories.

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3: I'm Nicole Murray with Your Money Now. Stocks are higher this morning to kick off the trading day. This comes after Treasury Secretary Scott Bessent said on CNBC that a deal to reopen the Strait of Hormuz could be reached today or tomorrow. The Dow is up by more than 700 points. The S&P 500 has reached a new record. A coalition of 25 Democratic-led states have sued the Trump administration over tariffs of 10 or 12.5% on goods from 60 trading partners, claiming the government exceeded its authority. The lawsuit asks the court to block the tariffs and refund duties already paid. Toyota has raised its annual operating profit forecast by 13% to reflect a much softer yen and announced a share buyback of up to $6.3 billion. The carmaker also reported a 9% slide in first quarter operating profit. Pfizer reported second quarter results that topped estimates and hiked the low end of its revenue outlook, citing an added $1.5 billion in sales from its non-COVID products. That's Your Money Now.
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9: 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Chewing gum has been around for centuries. From the ancient Greeks to the American Indians, everyone's chewed it. But the best kind of gum, bubble gum, wasn't invented until 1928. 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
10: Bubblegum, the ambiguously flavored, obnoxiously pink candy gum, is the favorite treat of Violet Beauregard.
11: Now this little number right here is a four-door stand.
12: Thank you, sir. Violet, would you care to say a few words
13: sure
12: to the nation?
13: Here it is, golden ticket number 3, and it's all mine.
12: Tell us how it happened, Violet.
13: Well, I'm a gum chewer normally, but when I heard about these ticket things of Wonka's, I laid off the gum and switched to candy bars instead. Now, of course, I'm right back on gum. I chew it all day except at mealtimes when I stick it beyond my ear.
14: Violet.
13: Cool it, Mother. Now, this piece of gum here is one that I've been chewing on for 3 months solid, and that's a world record. It's beaten the record held by my best friend, Miss Cornelia Prince Medal, and was she mad. Hi, Cornelia, how are you, sweetie?
15: Let me just butt in here for a moment to say this.
10: First, the story of how bubblegum became a thing at all. In 1928, Walter Dimer was working as an accountant for the now defunct candy and baseball card manufacturer Fleer. At this time, Fleer was struggling financially when then-president of the company, Gilbert Mustin, hit upon the idea of creating his own gum base to improve profit margins. At the time, they bought their gum product from another manufacturer before repackaging it and selling it. Towards this end, Mustin began tinkering with recipes, but was frequently called away from his work to answer the building's only phone, which was on the first floor, while his office and the mixers were on the third. Accordingly, whenever Mustin was called away, Dimer, who worked in an office next door, was called upon to watch over the latest gum batch or lend a hand when necessary. Over time, Mustard began to trust the 23-year-old accountant to such an extent that he was allowed to experiment on his own time, a perk Dimer took frequent advantage of, often spending many hours after a shift mixing random flavors together and tinkering with the Fleer gum base recipe in order to improve it. Dimer claims he stumbled across the formula for bubblegum partially by accident after about a year of tinkering. In his own words, "It was an accident. I was doing something else and ended up with something with bubbles." That said, as with many of these supposed accidents, this isn't quite correct. Dimer's goal was always to create a kind of gum you could blow bubbles with. So while it's nice to think that Dimer accidentally mixed a bunch of chemicals together and stumbled across a lotto ticket recipe, the reality is that he spent many hundreds of hours meticulously mixing batches of gum together in the hopes of getting the formula for bubblegum just right, coming remarkably close to doing so on several occasions, only for the results not to repeat when mixed again. Dimer's inspiration for bubblegum was an earlier, never-released prototype product created by Fleer's founder, Frank H. Fleer.

0: This was created in 1906 and it was called Blibber Blubber. Like bubblegum, Blibber Blubber could be used to blow bubbles. However, the gum would stick to teeth, lips, and cheeks. It was much too wet and had poor elasticity. This resulted in any bubbles you managed to blow popping quickly, splattering saliva everywhere, and then adhering tightly to your face and lips. While Dimer's exact recipe isn't publicly known, he claimed that he was able to fix the former problem by adding some unspecified amount of latex, resulting in a more elastic and less sticky gum. That said, this wasn't the only tweak needed, as in his earliest near hits at inventing bubblegum, the resulting gum worked perfectly at first, but had an extremely short shelf life due to an issue with hardening up within a matter of hours after being made. It was this problem that was eventually accidentally fixed by Dimer, though he never publicly mentioned how he fixed it, nor why the solution was supposedly accidentally stumbled upon. Today, wax is typically added to gum to keep it soft at room temperature, and some form of powder like cornstarch is used to keep it from becoming too sticky. Whatever the case, after inventing bubblegum, Dimer scaled up the recipe and created 300 pounds of it. This brings us to why bubblegum is nearly always pink. According to Dimer, when the time came to add food coloring to his first proper batch of bubblegum, the only coloring the company had on hand was pink, which just so happened to be his favorite color. And if that made you go, well, around this time, pink was actually considered a masculine color, and blue was a favorite feminine color. With no other choice available to him, Dimer poured an entire bottle of pink food coloring into the mixer, giving the candy its now iconic, obnoxiously loud coloration. Over the years, as more companies attempted to create competing products, they similarly colored it pink, leading to it becoming the go-to color for bubblegum. Ultimately, Fleer settled on the name Double Bubble for the product, deciding to individually package the candy in a manner not too dissimilar to how pieces of taffy are traditionally sold, and then sent 100 sample pieces to a small store located at 26 Schenectady Street, Philadelphia. The store sold out within a day, prompting Fleer to make several more tons of the bubblegum and begin widely marketing it. In the first year of bubblegum sales alone, Fleer sold $1.5 million worth of the gum, which is about $21 million today, literally saving the company, though Dimer himself never received a dime extra for his non-accounting invention. However, in recognition of his integral role in the creation of the product that saved the company, Fleer promptly fired Dimer from his role as company accountant and made him an executive of sales. His job then included training salesmen on how to blow bubbles so they could demonstrate the product to potential customers. Originally priced at just a penny, bubblegum proved to be immensely popular with Depression-era customers, and as a result, Dimer's job, which he formerly was close to losing due to the company being close to going under, proved to be both secure and rather lucrative during one of the most financially taxing times in American history. While he received no royalties from the product, as the years passed, Dimer was paid to travel the globe promoting Double Bubble, eventually being promoted to senior vice president and serving on the company's board of directors. He continued to hold the latter board seat for some 15 years after he retired in 1970. Even after retiring, Dimer's love of bubblegum never subsided, and he could frequently be found literally riding an adult-sized tricycle around his retirement village in Pennsylvania, throwing handfuls of free bubblegum, of which he was given a lifetime supply by Fleer, to local children. He also reportedly occasionally invited neighborhood children over to his house for bubblegum-blowing parties. According to Dimer's second wife, Florence, who he married at the age of 91, his first wife, Adelaide, died in 1990, 4 years after their two children both died in 1986, though at least leaving them with many grandchildren and great-grandchildren, he made it explicitly clear, late in life, that he didn't care about not receiving any money for his creation, something that would have made him enormously wealthy had he patented it. As the man himself noted shortly before his death at the age of 92 on January the 9th, 1988, "I've done something with my life. I've made kids happy around the world." Okay, so this brings us around to what the standard flavor of bubblegum is supposed to taste like. The original formula used by Fleer was intentionally never elaborated upon, and the recipe is now considered to be a trade secret in the same vein as products like Coca-Cola and Pepsi. That said, the original ingredients list included sugar, dextrose, corn syrup, gum base, high fructose corn syrup, artificial flavor, color, cornstarch, and BHT. Digging a little deeper, we have a rough idea of the base flavor ingredients based on interviews with Dimer, who claims he originally used a combination of wintergreen, peppermint, vanilla, and cinnamon in unspecified quantities to come up with the flavor for the first ever batch of bubblegum. This contrasts slightly with other sources who contest that bubblegum flavor is actually created using a mixture of several natural and artificial fruit flavors, usually strawberry, pineapple, and banana, in varying quantities. So, in the end, the flavor is an artificial construct with no analog in nature. Given this, the answer to the question of what is bubblegum supposed to taste like is, well, bubblegum.
1: And a terrific job on the production, editing, and storytelling by our own Greg Hengler. And a special thanks to Simon Whistler from the Today I Found Out YouTube channel and its sister, the Brain Food Show podcast. Go to both, visit them often. And boy, what a terrific story about an inventor who was an accountant, never got royalties, didn't get the patent, but saved his company. And we're talking about Walter Dimer. And in 1928, well, he had to try and figure out some way to save his company. And he did. And the whole notion that this happened by accident, well, that's kind of debunked. Because accidents happen to people who are trying to create something and spend their times in labs, hundreds of hours, mixing batches of formula to get to the outcome they want to get, which in this case is one of the great confectionaries in human history, Double Bubble. By the way, we've done many food stories, Fanny Farmer, Little Debbie, fast food, Piggly Wiggly, Jelly Belly, Trader Joe's, even Bucky's is kind of a food story. The story of bubblegum here on Our American Stories.
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8: It's Matt Aceto. A funding application from Tompkins County is in Albany. County Administrator Corsa Kumfi tells us the county has applied for $15 million from the Homeless Housing and Assistance Program. Kumfi says creating an 80-bed shelter on Cherry Street would address an urgent need for temporary housing help. And Cincinnatus might see more housing. Plans are under review for an apartment building on Lower Cincinnatus Road at the former site of Rosewood Assisted Living. Developers recently presented plans for a 10-unit building, but planning board members are requesting there be 6 units to comply with town code. The board gets together at 4:45 today at Cincinnatus Town Hall. Local news matters. on the radio. I'm Matt Aceto.
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9: Plenty of sunshine expected on your Tuesday and warmer with a 5-degree guarantee of 84. Mostly clear skies are expected tonight with patchy fog possible once again and temperatures.

0: temperatures will fall back to the upper 50s. For your complete first warning forecast, tune in to WENY News. I'm meteorologist Catherine Schwalm.
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2: ABC News, I'm Sherry Preston. Republican Senators John Cornyn and Tom Tillis say they will be voting to confirm Todd Blanche as the next Attorney General. Now that Blanche has said in writing that the $1.8 billion anti-weaponization fund set up by President Trump is dead. Democratic Senator Dick Durbin reacting.
3: We have learned that simply his word is not enough for most of us, not even for some of my Republican friends. Even his word under oath is not credible enough.
2: He's talking about Blanche there. The Senate Judiciary Committee expected to advance Blanche's nomination to the full Senate. Bond set at $1 million for the man arrested last night and charged with arson in connection with the Spokane, Washington fires that have destroyed at least 700 buildings. The state of Texas joining the state of New York and announcing a moratorium on AI data centers amid concerns about power.
4: And we continue with our American stories. No single soldier on the battlefield is more revered or more reviled than the sniper. They are seen as either cowardly assassins or surgical soldiers. With a single bullet, snipers can change the outcome of a battle or even a war. Long before Chris Kyle penned American Sniper, which became Clint Eastwood's Oscar-nominated movie masterpiece, Carlos Hathcock was already a legend. Hathcock was so efficient and fearless during the Vietnam War that he wore a white feather on his gear, taunting the communists to come find him. Our next story comes to us from Colin D. Heaton and Mike Droberg, two military veterans and the founders of the YouTube channel Forgotten History. Their videos focus on military heroes, actions, and events spanning across the globe and are watched by hundreds of thousands of people. Here's Colin Heaton with the story.
5: Carlos Norman Hathcock was born on May 20th, 1942, in Little Rock, Arkansas. Hathcock supported his extremely poor family by shooting and hunting at an early age with a .22 caliber J.C. Higgins single-shot rifle. He later graduated to using a Kar 98 German Mauser that his father had brought back from World War II. Hathcock joined the Marines on May 20, 1959, at the age of 17, and rapidly became a known quantity. He had won the matches at Camp Perry in 1965 and the Wimbledon Cup shooting championships. In 1966, Hathcock deployed to South Vietnam as a military policeman, but later became a sniper after Captain, later Major, Edward James Land wanted snipers in every infantry platoon. At that time, there was no formal sniper school in the Marine Corps, and snipers were designated according to a Marine's marksmanship record and field expertise. Land knew right away that Hathcock was a natural. Hathcock soon went to work protecting Marines, and one enemy was a woman. The story of the woman, VC, called the Apache, has been questioned, but here is how Carlos explained it.
6: I really don't like to talk about her, to tell you the truth. She was a... I don't like to use bad words. She was a very bad woman, a very bad woman. Had her own sniper platoon down there, and I think they were out to get all my snipers, myself, everybody. And she'd been torturing a lot of people prior to us getting there, and that was a primary objective, kind of, for me. And I was in her own backyard. She was tromping out of mine, and I didn't like that. And she skinned that one kid that she'd captured. This one's a very, very personal. Very personal. Saw her coming, saw the group coming, and about five of them. And saw her squat down to tinkle. I ascertained it was her. And the guy in front of her was trying to get her to stop because they were running right towards us where they'd seen us before. He was trying to get her to stop. She didn't. But I stopped her. I put one extra for good measure.

0: because that was the best shot I ever made, I think. Best shot I ever made.
1: The NVA and VC called Hathcock Long Trang, which means white feather, because of the white feather he kept in the band on his bush hat.
0: At that time in Vietnam, all the troops was wearing garbage on the dog tags. Peace symbols, right? We need peace symbols. And all kind of garbage. Grenade pins, all kind of mess in their hats and stuff. Well, I picked it up. Why I picked it up was because I was just going nyan, nyan, nyan, nyan, to the bad guys, see? And the snipers don't do this. I'm not supposed to do it. But I was kind of a very belligerent individual, I guess, as a sniper. And kind of like flaunt my authority, I guess.
1: After a platoon of Vietnamese snipers failed to kill him, many Marines in the same area donned white feathers to deceive the enemy and confuse them. Ho Chi Minh placed a bounty of $30,000 on Hathcock because he was so effective, and through a mishap, they learned his name. It was believed that one of the local women working on the base accessed Hathcock's service record book. In those days, sniper kills were recorded in the SRB. Generally, rewards put on U.S. snipers ranged from $8 to $2,000. Hathcock held the record for the highest bounty ever placed on a Marine, and he killed every Vietnamese sniper who came after him. In one of the most remarkable sniper versus sniper duels in history, Hathcock and his spotter, John Roland Burke, were stalking the enemy sniper, called the Cobra, in the jungle near Hill 55. This was a firebase southwest of Da Nang, where the Cobra had already killed several Marines, to lure Hathcock out to kill him. The stalking lasted for 2 days. Carlos said,
0: "This North Vietnamese sniper was sent down there to get me, and which I really didn't appreciate. And he was doing a bad job on the hill. They killed a gunner sergeant right outside my door, my hooch. And I watched him die. And took a vow right then. I was going to get him somehow or another. And I left Vietnam the first time with 86 confirmed and a whole gob of probables. And I figured I was a little bit better than what they were. So just a smidge because I was still alive. And I got John Burke, who was my partner, and we went out. As a team leader, I trailed him. Very cagey, very smart individual. And I figured he was close to being as good as I was, but there ain't no way. Ain't nobody that good. So, and you got to think like that, too. You got to think like that. And I made a mistake. I fell on an old rotted tree, and he made a shot and hit my partner's canteen. And Burke and I both thought he was hit because all the warmness running down over his legs and stuff. And I noticed the hole in his canteen. You ain't hurt. You ain't hurt. Just you killed the devil out of your canteen, that's all. And we moseyed around and mingled around, and he started running. Bad guy started running, man. And we worked around to where I was in his old spot, he was in my old spot, which was a bad thing for him because he was facing the sun by that time. That was afternoon by then. And the sun glinted off his lens of the scope, I guess, and which I didn't know at that time. But I saw the glint. I shot it where the glint was. And it just happened to be the right time. And by looks of things, I was just the quickest on the trigger. Otherwise, they had to kill me. Because I shot right through his scope, right straight through the scope. Didn't touch the sides. Didn't touch the sides. And it didn't do his eyesight no good in that side either.
1: Hathcock and Burke collected the dead sniper's rifle, as Hathcock wanted to keep it as a trophy. But it was later stolen from the armory after he checked it in.
2: And you're listening to the story of Carlos Hathcock, and it's being told by Colin Heaton and Mike Droberg of Forgotten History. And you're also hearing from Carlos Hathcock himself. Born in Little Rock, he supported his family hunting. And obviously that marksmanship came in handy when at 17, he signed up for the Marines.

0: There was a $30,000 bounty on his head by Ho Chi Minh himself. That's how feared Hathcock was. When we come back, more of this remarkable story, a true American sniper, and believe me, you want a good sniper on your team in deployment, for sure. More of this remarkable story here on Our American Stories. 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
1: And we continue with our American stories. Few Vietnam-era Marines are more storied than legendary sniper Carlos Hathcock. Yet his legend is not rooted in confirmed kills or the longest shots taken, though he held both records in his lifetime. It was his talents for tracking and hunting that were his greatest weapons. He taught himself to shoot as a boy, just like Alvin York and Audie Murphy before him. He dreamed of being a U.S. Marine his whole life and enlisted, as I said before, at the age of 17. Hathcock was a world-class sharpshooter by then, winning the Wimbledon Cup Shooting Championship in 1965, the year before he would deploy to Vietnam and change the face of American warfare forever. "I like shooting and I love hunting, but I never did enjoy killing anybody. It's my job," he said famously. Let's continue with the story. Here again is Colin Heaton.
2: Hathcock was offered a top-secret mission, which he accepted, knowing nothing about it until he was briefed after acceptance. The mission was to kill a North Vietnamese general, far behind enemy lines, and he would be alone this time. Following his insertion several miles away, he entered the enemy-controlled area. It took him 4 days and three nights without sleep as he crawled inch by inch over 1,500 yards of an open field after already covering 2 miles just to get to that point. Hathcock was wearing a hastily assembled ghillie suit from the local vegetation to blend in with the surrounding terrain, and he was almost stepped on by patrols as he lay camouflaged with grass and vegetation in a meadow shortly after sunset. During this process, he came face to face with a deadly bamboo viper and managed to outlast the reptile until it crawled away. He then managed to complete the stalk and get into a concealed position. And not long afterward, the general came into view.
3: I did not know what none of my people did. And so I took the mission on myself. And figuring I was maybe a little bit better than all the rest of them. Because I was the one training them all. Supposed to be better. And I come out of tree line back there and got onto the open land. And I went to my side, and I go flat on my belly because I made a bigger slug trail when I was on my belly. And I wormed on my side very minutely. I knew I had a long ways to go. Didn't want to tire myself out too much. And patrols were within arm's reach of me. I could have tripped the majority, some of them. And they didn't even know I was there. I was in their backyard. And they didn't expect a one-man attack. They didn't expect that. And I knew from the first time when they was coming lollygagging by me that I had it made now. This would be good. This would be real good. So I just continued squirming along. And come many patrols come by. There was two twin 51s on my left. Two twin 51s on my right. And I see them cooking their groceries and wishing I was there to have a little bit of it, but I was definitely hungry. I was thirsty. But you got a job to do. Can't let none of that enter. Just you're in your bubble, and that's all, is your job. Your job. And crawl up on that little rise with an escape route to my right. Yeah, that's made it a win. And temperature, humidity, the whole ball of wax. Try to run through my mind real quick. And I dumped the bad guy.
2: Hathcock fired a single shot that struck the general in the chest, killing him from a distance of 700 yards using his preferred Winchester 300 Magnum bolt-action rifle. Carlos was deep inside the enemy compound. But this was the easy part. Now he had to escape the area without being captured. His egress and evasion was on. He egressed out of the area as the soldiers went to the trees to hide, and he made his escape without being actively pursued. That is the toughest part of a deep penetration

0: mission, surviving after making the shot. On September 16, 1969, Hathcock was riding on an LVTP-5 armored personnel carrier full of Marines on Highway 1, north of Landing Zone Baldy, a U.S. Marine Corps and Army of Republic Vietnam base located northwest of Chu Lai in Quang Nam Province, when the APC rolled over an anti-tank mine. The explosion rocked the heavy vehicle and wounded all the Marines on board, and a fire broke out. Hathcock jumped off and ran to the rear and pulled seven Marines from the vehicle, which was an incinerator. Hathcock then collapsed, suffering first, second, and third degree burns to his face, arms, and legs, and his uniform was aflame. Another Marine grabbed him and pulled him away and placed him in water alongside the road in a rice paddy, and he was still smoking. While recovering, Hathcock received the Purple Heart. Nearly 30 years later, he received the Silver Star for this action, saving those Marines. Although Hathcock had 93 confirmed kills, which had to be confirmed by the spotter and a third party who had to be an officer, he estimated that he had killed between 300 and 400 enemy personnel during the Vietnam War. However, not to be sidelined, Hathcock returned to active duty and, along with now Major Ed Land, established the Marine Corps Sniper School at Marine Corps Base Quantico, Virginia. The results of his efforts saw the establishments of scout sniper schools at Stones Bay, Camp Lejeune, North Carolina, Camp Pendleton, California, and Marine Corps Base Kaneohe Bay in Hawaii. Despite returning to active duty, Hathcock was in daily constant pain, but he continued teaching snipers. Hathcock's health began to deteriorate, and in 1975 he was diagnosed with multiple sclerosis, and he was medically retired with full benefits and 100% of his pay, just 55 days short of the full 20-year retirement requirement. Hathcock was honored by having a rifle named after him, derived from the older semi-automatic M14, and named the Springfield Armory M25 White Feather due to his nickname. I met Carlos Hathcock twice. Having been a sniper myself, I was well versed in his exploits. Carlos summed up his philosophy.
1: Second Life Effects is great. It's very, very great and very harmful to the bad guys. Very harmful. One shot to put a whole company down. A whole company. Because it denies a movement. See, it denies a movement. Restricts their movement. And that's which is good for Lanyon. Very good for Lanyon. I did not like to kill him. I really didn't like to kill him. But to pit myself against another living, breathing human being who could kill me just as quick as I could him, that was the challenge of it. That was the challenge. See, only when you're needed. Only when you're needed are you the good guy. Only when you're needed. Seems like, because that's training the powers that are. They look down on snipers, and everybody else looks down on snipers. Because we have a job, people down below do not understand that job, do not understand what can be done for them by sniper.
0: Carlos Hathcock, the legendary White Feather, died on February 22, 1999, in Virginia Beach, Virginia. He is buried at Woodlawn Memorial Gardens in Norfolk, Virginia, and his legend still stands.
2: And a terrific job on the editing, storytelling, and production by our own Greg Hengler. And a special thanks to Colin D. Heaton and Mike Droberg, two military veterans and the founders of the YouTube channel Forgotten History, and terrific partners of this show. Visit their YouTube channel. Visit it often. And a special thanks posthumously to the legend, to the great Carlos Hathcock, the sniper par excellence, who in the end started Marine sniper training. It had not existed before. And my own mother's brother, well, he did something called paratrooping, which had not existed before in World War II. And so many of those innovators and those dreamers paid the price of being the first. And imagine being a sniper without training, because it is one of the deadliest jobs there is in the military, because the other guy's sniper is looking for yours, and yours theirs. It is a very special and very singular type of talent. And my goodness, that secret assignment that he described to kill a Vietnamese general and how many lives he could save crawling those 1,500 yards. As he said, squirming, not just crawling, like a snake. And then I dumped the bad guy with his Winchester bolt-action rifle. The hard part, of course, the getaway. And what a thing so many of our soldiers do for us, doing things like this, crawling in a swamp. And of course, the record is surreal, 93 confirmed kills, an estimated 300 or more by his account. And then establishing the Marine Corps Sniper School, and ultimately, his final statement, I did not like the killing. It was his job. The story of Carlos Hathcock, the legendary White Feather, an American sniper, here on Our American Stories. 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
16: Mostly sunny on Tuesday. Your fine degree guarantee 84. Mostly clear skies continue tonight with patchy fog possible to low 58. We'll stay in the mid-80s on Wednesday with clouds increasing and humidity picking up. For your complete first warning forecast, tune in to WENY News. I'm meteorologist Catherine Schwalm.
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17: From ABC News, I'm Sherry Preston. Before voting on his confirmation, the Senate Judiciary Committee is debating on the nomination of Acting Attorney General Todd Blanche. ABC's Peter Haralambos has more.
18: Democrats have criticized Blanche's handling of the Epstein files and cited concerns about a controversial plan to compensate allies of the president who say they were wrongly prosecuted. Senator Dick Durbin.
19: Mr. Blanche has aided and abetted the most corrupt administration in the history of the United States.
18: After two Republican senators nearly sank his confirmation, Blanche is now on track to face a full vote on the Senate floor later this week. Peter Haralambos, ABC News.
17: President Trump blasting U.S. Attorney Jeanine Pirro for dropping vandalism charges in relation to the D.C. reflecting pool. Here's ABC's Mary Bruce.
16: Trump slamming Pirro for dropping her case against former Olympian David Hearn, who was charged with vandalizing the newly renovated reflecting pool. The president

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3: It's Matt Aceto. Some Tompkins County probation officers are preparing to wear body cameras. Here's probation director Dan Cornell.
4: We're still in the process of set up with Axon for our body-worn cameras, training and policy development, but we're making progress in that area.
3: The cameras will be worn by officers supervising high-risk clients through the Gun-Involved Violence Elimination Initiative.
4: We're currently supervising 30 GIV offenders out of the 523 adults that we have under supervision.
3: In February 2025, county lawmakers approved a resolution that arms probation officers working with GIV clients. Tompkins County is one step closer to adopting an animal abuse registry.
5: A proposal to create a registry was approved by the Public Safety Committee last Tuesday. Under the law, offenders would be restricted from acquiring another animal in the county for a period of 5 years. It follows similar laws recently passed in neighboring Cayuga and Steuben counties. The proposal will require a full vote by the county legislature and a public hearing, for which a date has not yet been set. Matthew Adams, WHCU News.
3: A new job might be coming to Tompkins County Whole Health. The position of epidemiologist has not yet been created, though funding for the role was approved last fall. The job involves studying data about diseases. County legislators will consider approving that position this evening at 5:30. And in sports, the Yankees host the Cardinals tonight at 7:05. On the mound for New York will be Ryan Weathers. Check out more news on the web, 607newsnow.com. We cover Cortland County, Tompkins County, and beyond. In Ithaca, I'm Matt Aceto.
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6: Plenty of sunshine expected on your Tuesday and warmer with a 5-degree guarantee of 84. Mostly clear skies are expected tonight with patchy fog possible once again, and temperatures will fall back to the upper 50s. For your complete first warning forecast, tune in to WENY News. I'm meteorologist Catherine Schwalm.
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7: There's one man on this earth who really, truly gets it.
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1: This is Lee Habib, and this is Our American Stories, and we tell stories about everything here on this show, from the arts to sports and from business to history. And our next guest has written a terrific book, Elvis in Vegas, How the King Reinvented the Las Vegas Show. And I welcome Richard Zauglin to Our American Stories. How are you, Richard?
2: Great. Great to be with you.
1: Well, you know, I want to start in the beginning, because you start by describing Elvis Presley and this town called Las Vegas. And it turns out that long before he did his big comeback show, he had actually played in Vegas, well, one time before, when he had just become a star for RCA. Talk about that first show, that first time Elvis played Vegas.
2: Right. That was in 1956. He was just coming up. He had one hit song at that point, Heartbreak Hotel. And Colonel Parker, his manager, decided to put him into Las Vegas, which was a very strange venue for a young hip-shaking rock and roller from Memphis. He was on a bill at the New Frontier Hotel with Shecky Green and Freddie Martin's orchestra. So it was a very strange kind of nightclub show for Las Vegas. And he didn't do very well. The middle-aged nightclub crowd that frequented Vegas in those years just really didn't know what to make of this kid. But Elvis, it turns out, he really loved Vegas, and it became his kind of favorite getaway. He would go back there in between movie shoots just for rest and relaxation with his friends, you know, see other shows, pick up women. And he got married to Priscilla there in 1967. He made, of course, Viva Las Vegas, the kind of quintessential Vegas movie there in 63. So it became a very familiar place to him during the 60s.
1: Let's talk about Vegas itself, because it's a quirky city. It wasn't a big city until fairly recently. In fact, I was shocked, Richard, how small Vegas was until right around the time of the 1950s.
2: Yeah, it was a small town. It got founded in 1905. It kind of started to attract people in the early 30s when Hoover Dam was constructed nearby, and Las Vegas was the place where everybody, all the construction workers, went downtown Vegas to gamble. Nevada was the one state in the Union that had legalized gambling. The real boom in Las Vegas happened during the 40s. There were first a couple of hotels that opened on what we now know as the Las Vegas Strip, which is the highway leading from Vegas to Los Angeles. But then right after the war, in 1946, the Flamingo Hotel opened, and that was the hotel that Bugsy Siegel and his mob friends from New York opened. And they began attracting really the top-line big stars. And the whole idea of Vegas, the Vegas hotels, was to get people into the casinos to gamble and pay top dollar for the biggest stars, because that would get people into the casinos, and they'd make the money back from the gambling. Then that was the money they could pay top dollar to the stars with. And so starting with the Flamingo in 1946, then all the hotels opened on the Strip in the late 40s, early 50s, the Sands, the Sahara, the Desert Inn, etc. By the mid-50s, you had it was really the entertainment capital of America in terms of live nightclub entertainment. And so it was really hitting its golden age, its heyday years, right around the time that Elvis first appeared in Vegas in 56.
1: You wrote this in your chapter. You said, there was just one rule: keep the show to a strict time limit, usually an hour or less, to make sure patrons weren't away from the casinos for too long. For keeping people in the casino was the key to Vegas's whole business model. That led to one of Las Vegas's great innovations of the 1950s, the lounge show. Talk about that.
2: Yeah. There were, of course, the big showrooms where Sinatra, Tony Bennett, everybody played. Every major nightclub star in the country played Vegas at some time or another in the 50s and 60s. But then starting in the mid-50s, somebody had the idea to have a show in the lounge, which was kind of a bar lounge area right adjacent to the casino, in between the big shows in the big showrooms. It would keep people in the casino, in the hotel. They wouldn't leave. They'd go and spend a, an hour or so at the lounge where a different performer, comedians, singers, were performing, jazz groups. And the whole idea was to keep them from leaving the hotel, stay in the casino. But the lounge shows became a genre of their own. Louis Prima and Keeley Smith were a great duo back in the 50s, and they really set the model for lounge shows in Vegas. So you had this double helping of entertainment in each hotel.
1: And let's talk about a character who is from West Allis, Wisconsin, and his name, Americanized, it's Wadzio or something really, really hard to pronounce, but Walter Liberace. Talk about Liberace. And by the way, talk a little bit about Liberace and Elvis.
2: Sure. One of the big stars in Vegas in the mid-50s was Liberace. He had a really unique act, very flamboyant, you know, piano and talking with the audience and musical, you know, all sorts of music from classical to pop, popular, and very flamboyant. He was really one of the biggest stars in Vegas in the 50s. Elvis came in 1956, and he wasn't doing very well at the New Frontier Hotel. So Colonel Parker went over to the Riviera, where Liberace was playing and doing very well, of course, and asked Liberace if he could come over and help out his boy, you know, see his show, maybe take some publicity shots with him. And Liberace was a very generous performer and did that for Elvis. And Elvis always appreciated that. Liberace was nice enough to sort of help him out when he was struggling a little in Las Vegas. But also, Elvis, I think, learned from Liberace, strangely enough. There was something about his showmanship. Liberace had one piece of advice for Elvis after he saw his show. He says, "Elvis, your show needs more glitz." And sure enough, not long after, Elvis was touring in a gold lamé jacket, very much like the one that Liberace was wearing in Las Vegas. And I think that they were friendly throughout their careers, continued to see each other and occasionally. And I do think that Liberace's showmanship was a big influence on Elvis, particularly in those later Vegas years when he came out with the white jumpsuits and the flashy outfits and stuff. I think you can look back and see Liberace's influence there.
1: Well, we'll continue with this conversation. The book is Elvis in Vegas, How the King Reinvented the Las Vegas Show. We'll be back with more of Richard Zoglin's story, Elvis in Vegas, after these messages. 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
5: I'm Nicole Murray with Your Money Now. McDonald's posted mixed second quarter results as it beat earnings estimates but missed revenue expectations. The company said U.S. same-store sales rose 0.8% in the quarter as traffic fell. McDonald's also announced that Skye Anderson will take over as president of its U.S. business. Eli Lilly said it will allow a limited number of patients to have early access to its experimental obesity drug, Retatrutide, before its U.S. FDA approval. The company added that eligible patients must be aged 18 or older, have refractory obesity despite tolerating the highest approved dose of obesity therapy, and more. Pine Sol maker Clorox forecast annual sales above analyst expectations, betting on improving demand for its health and wellness segments, as well as from international customers, despite macroeconomic uncertainty. The company expects its 2027 net sales

0: sales to rise between 13 and 14%. Stocks are sharply higher. That's your money now.
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6: And we continue here on Our American Stories, Elvis in Vegas. We're talking about this terrific book with author Richard Zoglin, How the King Reinvented the Las Vegas Show. Let's talk about the Rat Pack. Who were they and what impact did these guys have on Vegas?
7: Frank Sinatra was already a big Vegas star from the early 50s. And in 1960, he was making a movie in Las Vegas called Ocean's 11. He was also going to appear at the Sands Hotel in the evenings after his day of shooting was done. Well, this film had a lot of his sort of friends from Hollywood in the cast. And somebody came up with the idea that maybe Frank could bring some of them on stage with him in the evening when he did his show at the Sands. And so Dean Martin, Sammy Davis Jr., Peter Lawford, and Joey Bishop would come on stage every night, it turned out, and they would just have this kind of free-for-all session of songs and jokes and drinking, and it was a smash hit in Las Vegas for like 1 month in January, February 1960. The Rat Pack shows were the biggest thing Vegas had seen. Every celebrity from Hollywood came to it. Jack Kennedy was campaigning for president. He came to see the show on the campaign trail. And they kind of became the quintessential iconic stars of Vegas, the Rat Pack.
6: And let's talk about what happened soon after, because rock and roll is coming down the pike. A new generation, and this is always the case with pop music, a new generation is coming in. I want to read something because it almost seemed to summarize the clash of these almost two civilizations and cultures. You write, they needed, and you're talking about the Rat Pack, to leave the stage before a new kind of Vegas entertainment could emerge. Frank Sinatra and Elvis Presley represented two opposite poles in American popular music, the suave, largely urban, jazz-influenced tradition that dominated radio, recordings, and nightclubs for decades, and the unruly, largely rural, blues and country-influenced music that would first catch on in the mid-1950s and virtually take over in the next decade. That seismic shift in music, as well as in the rest of the culture, was mirrored in the changes that would come to the Las Vegas Strip. Talk about that, because it's fascinating.
7: Yeah, well, as I said, the Rat Pack kind of epitomized Vegas cool in the early 60s. But then things started to change very quickly, starting in 64 with the advent of the Beatles and the whole British invasion, all the changes in rock and roll, the counterculture, the Vietnam protest and everything. We know what happened in the 60s. And suddenly by the late 60s, the cool Rat Pack guys were looking very last generation. And the new rock and rollers were not coming to Las Vegas. The younger generation did not think Vegas was cool anymore. And so Vegas was starting to, you know, wonder where it was going and how it was going to get the next generation. The nightclub scene was fading out, the traditional nightclub show. The nightclubs were closing around the country. Vegas was really the last outpost for real nightclub entertainment, but it was starting to fade. And so the rock and roll scene really made Vegas have to take a look at itself and figure out what to do next. And I think that Elvis's arrival in 1969 helped Vegas enter that new era of rock and roll.
6: And it's interesting because it also helped Elvis resuscitate his career. Let's talk about the 60s, because Elvis comes back from serving his country. And Tom Parker, and that's Colonel Tom Parker, as you write and chronicle, made a big mistake in the end by focusing Elvis only on this movie career of his, which, well, these were some really wretched films in the end. And Elvis had stopped touring and playing almost entirely. So talk about that. It's almost a lost musical decade.
7: Sure. It was Colonel Parker's decision after Elvis came back from the Army that he would become a movie star. And he didn't want him to be. You know, people felt that rock and roll was for kids, and that if you wanted a career, you had to graduate to something else. You couldn't just sing rock and roll forever. So Elvis wanted to do movies and had done some good movies, fairly good movies in the 50s before the Army. After the Army, though, he was restricted only to movies and recording. And through that entire decade, the movies got worse and worse. The songs he was recording were kind of no longer making the charts by the mid-60s, late 60s. And Elvis was getting bored to death. He knew the movies weren't very good. He really missed performing live. But the Colonel was, you know, very strict about this plan. He wanted to sort of restrict the access to Elvis. And so, you know, strangely enough, he did not do any live performing except for a couple of benefit performances in 1961. Elvis did no live performing during the 1960s, no concerts, until finally in 1968, when he made his famous comeback special on NBC, finally it was time the Colonel decided for Elvis to come back to live performing, and Vegas, being very familiar to both of them, was where the Colonel decided to do it.
6: And let's talk about that night. He had to be nervous, first of all. It'd been a long time. But he comes out in that leather outfit, and he changes everybody's mind about him. People had thought he was washed out. Rock and roll had changed. Talk about the importance of this for Elvis's career in the culture, and particularly the cultural elites of the rock and roll crowd, the John Landaus and all those those young music critics who sort of thought of Elvis as sort of that old 50s character.
7: That's right. They had written him off. Now, things have started to change in December 68 when he did his comeback special on NBC. There they saw Elvis still as powerful of a performer as ever. Still, the idea of Elvis returning to the stage, that was a big gamble for him. And he was very nervous. He had been away for so long and so much had changed in the rock world. Elvis didn't know if he could still draw a crowd anymore, if he could still perform like he did a decade earlier. So he was very nervous about it. The rock and roll critics all came to that show. There was so much anticipation around that return. I think the appetite was whetted by that 68 special on NBC. But all the major rock critics and rock reporters from around the country basically flew in for that one night, that opening night on July 31st, 1969. And the reviews were almost unanimous raves. And even the rock critics who were very skeptical of Elvis, who felt he was a has-been, they admitted that he was amazingly good on stage. He could still rock to the old numbers. He had new stuff that he was doing for the first time that was, you know, these songs like Suspicious Minds and In the Ghetto that kind of introduced a new Elvis. He was reinventing himself, and I think the rock critics were kind of amazed and grateful to see him back as dynamic as ever.
6: Let's talk about a guy named Kirk Kerkorian, because Kirk, in the end, has something to do with his comeback. I mean, he's building a brand new hotel with a big, big stage and a lot of capacity.
7: Yeah, well, Kirk Kerkorian was coming to Las Vegas. He had bought a hotel, the Flamingo Hotel, I think a year earlier, and then he decided to build the biggest hotel in Vegas off the strip in the convention center area called the International Hotel with a showroom twice as large as any other in Las Vegas. He had a whole crew getting the hotel ready. He hired an entertainment director, and the instructions were to get the best, you know, the biggest entertainment available. A guy named Bill Miller was the entertainment director, who was a kind of well-known booker in Vegas. He went out and he wanted Elvis Presley. He thought that was the kind of big name, you know, big attraction that the hotel needed to open. Colonel Parker was receptive, except he had one problem. He didn't want Elvis to open the hotel because the hotel was still being completed. Construction was, they were racing to finish it in time for the summer opening. And he said, we'll do the hotel. We'll play the hotel, but Elvis shouldn't be first. Have somebody else be the guinea pig. We'll come in second. And so Bill Miller, the booker, went to his backup choice, Barbara Streisand, who actually opened the hotel in July, played the month of July in 1969. Barbara actually didn't do that well. Her show was not that well received. She did more of a sort of stripped-down New York cabaret-style act, and it didn't really fill that big stage. Elvis filled the stage, and when he came, he sold out every single show for 28 straight days.
6: And we're talking to Richard Zoglin. The book is Elvis in Vegas, How the King Reinvented the Las Vegas Show. We'll continue with this story after these messages.
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14: It's Matt Aceto. A funding application from Tompkins County is in Albany. County Administrator Corsa Akumfi tells us the county has applied for $15 million from the Homeless Housing and Assistance Program. Akumfi says creating an 80-bed shelter on Cherry Street would address an urgent need for temporary housing help. And Cincinnatus might see more housing. Plans are under review for an apartment building on Lower Cincinnatus Road at the former site of Rosewood Assisted Living. Developers recently presented plans for a 10-unit building, but planning board members are requesting there be 6 units to comply with town code. The board gets together at 4:45 today at Cincinnatus Town Hall. Local news matters. On the radio, I'm Matt Aceto.
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15: Mostly sunny on Tuesday, your 5-degree guarantee 84. Mostly clear skies continue tonight with patchy fog possible to low 58. We'll stay in the mid-80s on Wednesday with clouds increasing and humidity picking up. For your complete first warning forecast, tune in to WENY News. I'm meteorologist Catherine Schwamm.
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16: News, I'm Sherry Preston. The Senate Judiciary Committee has voted to advance Acting Attorney General Todd Blanche's nomination to permanently lead the Justice Department to the full Senate. Republican Senator John Cornyn.
17: They've been consistent about their assertion on behalf of the United States of America that the weaponization fund is dead. And, of course, I expect them to live up to that in any future litigation.
16: Democratic Senator Dick Durbin saying, however,
18: Mr. Blanche's willingness to casually lie under oath about a statement he made in a room full of witnesses shows the lengths he will go to avoid offending President Trump.
16: Job openings fell slightly in June. However, the labor market remains resilient, analysts say, in the face of economic shock from fighting in Iran. Treasury Secretary Scott Bessent telling CNBC a deal with Iran on reopening the Strait of Hormuz could come today or tomorrow. The market's jumping on that news. The Dow is up 780 points. This is ABC News.
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6: And we return to our American stories. Up next, a story from our regular contributor, recipient of our Great American Storytelling Award and contest, and a friend of our show, Joy Neal Kidney. Joy is the author of Leora's Letters and Leora's Dexter Stories, two phenomenal books about her family's history. Today she shares with us a story entitled Dreaded Diseases of the Great Depression. 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
21: Have you ever heard of anyone dying from the mumps or whooping cough? Both profoundly affected Iowa's Goff and Wilson families during the 1920s. They had already suffered through severe cases of the so-called Spanish influenza early in the decade. Leora, the oldest of Sheridan and Laura Goff's big family, was married to Clay Wilson. They had three children by then. Her brother Jennings had returned from the Great War and married Tess, a local Guthrie County girl. In 1921, Jennings and Tess had a daughter, Maxine, who was born the same spring as the Wilson twins. 3 years later, Tess gave birth to a son. Both Tess and baby Merrill came down with the mumps. Merrill was just 4 days old when his mother died. Jennings and his two small children began to make their home with his parents, Sheridan and Laura. When the Wilson family moved to Dexter, the Goffs moved there as well. Along with many others, both families had lost their farms after the Great War. Having been encouraged to go into debt for land, they were shocked that farm prices severely slumped. Clay Wilson hired out as a tenant farmer, but when that soured, the family moved to the edge of Dexter, where they could at least keep their cow. By 1928, farm jobs had dried up, along with the Wilson's cow. Clay sold the cow for $75. By then, they had seven children. They made out a large order to Sears, Roebuck & Company for food in bulk, including oatmeal, gallons of sorghum, large jars of peanut butter, clothes, boots, winter coats, and one Christmas present for each youngster. Bleak days of winter were upon them. Leora was in a family way again, with a baby due soon. In January of 1929, twins Jack and Jean were born. The babies were about 3 weeks old when the family moved from the outskirts of Dexter into a drab greenhouse on the street just south of the home of the extended Goff family. The Wilson youngsters looked forward to having cousins Maxine and Merrill as their neighbors. Right away, Clay set up a stove in the new house and laid a fire, so it would be warm when the youngest ones arrived. A few kids at a time rode in the Model T with their mother's stickery asparagus fern and other houseplants and dozens of mason jars filled with whatever Leora had been able to preserve from the garden. All nine children, even the babies, came down with colds. It was not long before their coughs grew serious, with a deep telltale croup A doctor confirmed, indeed, they had all come down with whooping cough. A quarantine

0: And sign was posted on the front door, as the disease spreads very easily. Claib and Leora, who'd both had whooping cough as children, strewed newspapers upstairs on the wooden floors beside the children's beds, with ashes in the center to catch the phlegm that they spit up. Short of breath after deep coughing, the kids would fall to their knees and gasp for air. Donald fainted during a coughing episode. Newspapers covered the downstairs floors as well. What a miserable time for the entire family. Every morning, Claib gathered up those stench-filled newspapers to burn in the stove and arranged fresh ones on the floors. Every few days, Leora sent the children upstairs to snuggle under blankets in bed to stay warm while she aired out the house, scoured everything, and mopped the floors with disinfectant. When the stove warmed up the kitchen again, she called the youngsters to come down. The room smelled so clean and medicine-y, Darling remembered that decades later. The 7-year-old felt warm and safe, crouched behind the wood stove. One night, Claib heard scuffling and squeaking of bed springs overhead. Dale was nearly unconscious in the disheveled bed, with his head caught in the curves of the wrought iron headboard. The boy was too weak to free himself. Claib went for the doctor who prescribed medicine for Dale, who had developed pneumonia, and also checked Doris's bloodshot eye. She had coughed so hard that her blood vessel broke. The doctor said to use eye drops, probably boric acid. Those baby twins gasped and cried. They gagged when Leora tried to nurse them. The harried parents held them upside down, using fingers to work phlegm from their tiny mouths. So that Claib and Leora could get some rest, Jennings Goff, who had had disease as a child, stayed with the Wilsons at night to help. Pertussis or whooping cough is most dangerous in infants. The doctor suggested spooning a little whiskey down their throats to try to clear them, but it didn't do any good. Baby Jack died, then 2 days later, so did Jean. They were 5 weeks old. The local newspaper noted that the school had sent a bouquet, and so had the Rebecca Lodge, of which grandmother was a member. Neighbors had taken up a collection for flowers, carnations. The spicy scent of carnations forever after would take Doris back to when she was 10 years old and the funeral for the baby twins. Called the 100-day cough, the miserable disease can last weeks. Delbert and Donald were in the 8th grade and ended up missing a whole grading period at school. There was talk about holding them back a year, but they wanted to graduate with their classmates. The teachers agreed that if the boys would double down on their studies and take a special test, they could graduate, which they did. These days, most of us have gotten the DTP vaccination, which protects against diphtheria, tetanus, and whooping cough. A mumps vaccine wasn't developed until 1967. These days, it's hard to imagine the loss of a young mother to mumps, or to imagine the hardship of caring for 9 children with such a dreadful disease as whooping cough, then losing infants because of it.
1: And a beautiful job on the production by Monty Montgomery, and a special thanks to Joy Neal Kidney for sharing so many of the stories of her family. And it's hard to remember what life was like before we were here. As a comedian recently said, there was life before us and before you. And my goodness, when my dad and I would travel around the country, we'd always go to Civil War battlefields and under graveyards and cemeteries. And always there would be these little plots, little baby plots. Every family losing a 3-year-old, a 1-year-old, miscarriages. The amount of death experienced by families, and right here in this one family, losing 2 5-week-olds to whooping cough and having to bury those little babies. A remarkable story about America living through hard times, farming life, falling prices, the Great Depression, no jobs, bleak winter months. May

kitchen jars, and my goodness, a stove that warmed the house, and reminding us what America was and still is. Family still loved, and family still lived and thrived. The story of America, the story of Des Moines, and Joy Neal Kidney's family here on Our American Stories.

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1: And we're back.

0: Colonel Parker was good at sort of repeating what worked. And so he brought Elvis back every 6 months, and Elvis started touring again. And it became a grind. It became a grind for him. He was excited at the beginning of the Las Vegas runs and for the first year or so after that. Then he started to get bored with it, and it was a tough lifestyle for him for 4 weeks to be kind of cooped up in a hotel room. He had trouble even, you know, going out because he was such a big star in Vegas. He couldn't go out and not be mobbed. It was a nocturnal lifestyle. He was staying up all night, sleeping all day. As we know, the drug use began to increase. He had his weight problems. So I think that's when the downhill slide started.
1: You wrote, it soon became a grind in his 30th floor home at the International Hotel, later the Hilton, with a palatial 5,000 square foot suite complete with private swimming pool and rooftop terrace, from which Elvis and his pals would sometime hit golf balls, had become a prison.
0: Yeah, I know. It was tough. Some people think that Vegas is what killed Elvis. I think that's unfair. I think that he was every artist has to keep moving, you know. That's why he got so bored with the movies in the 60s, how, you know, they were getting worse and worse, and Elvis was bored. Reinvented himself and found a great new venue in Las Vegas, but after a while it became the same thing over and over again. Combined with maybe an entourage that was a little enabling of his bad habits, the things, you know, started to go downhill. I wouldn't blame it on Las Vegas, but Vegas was certainly part of the problem.
1: You know, at the same time, this also was happening because he was establishing, well, something new that we now come to know as the residency. You wrote, he was the first major star to establish something like a regular schedule in Las Vegas. 2 4-week engagements a year, one in the winter, one in the summer, a forerunner of the residencies of latter-day Vegas stars like Celine Dion. Elvis's show set a new standard for Vegas. The star was now his own spectacle.
0: Yeah, that is the important point, is how Elvis, not only did Vegas help save Elvis's career and help him reinvent himself as a performer, but Elvis in a way saved Vegas, or at least changed Vegas. His show was not a traditional Vegas show, a traditional intimate Rat Pack-style nightclub show. It was a big rock concert-like extravaganza. And it drew a different kind of audience. It got people from around the country who were maybe not necessarily Vegas goers. They weren't big gamblers, high rollers that Vegas traditionally catered to. They were just fans of Elvis. They were middle America. They were families in a lot of cases. And they would make their summer vacation, organize it around a trip to Vegas for Elvis. And so that opened Vegas's eyes to a new kind of audience, a broader-based audience. And that was the audience that Vegas, over the next couple of decades, would discover in its own reinvention. You know, I think Elvis was sort of the starting gun for the change in Vegas from a kind of nightclub and gambling town for adults to a theme park family vacation, the place that we know today. And then became the residencies came, starting with Celine Dion in the early 2000s. In the 90s, pretty much the headliners kind of went into eclipse as the Cirque du Soleil kind of extravaganzas took over. And they're still, of course, very big there in Vegas, but now you're seeing a comeback in the kind of traditional headliners who are following what Celine Dion started, and a lot of rock performers now are coming to Vegas who wouldn't have done it before, I think. Now you see Lady Gaga there and Aerosmith. And so Vegas, of course, has become a huge family vacation destination. It took a little while, but I think he really opened the door to a broader-based audience and kind of introduced Vegas to that new audience that it would go after in the next couple of decades.
1: Indeed. You note that his decline started somewhere around August of 71, this slow, steady decline. But you write this, but he packed the audiences anyway, and that was part of the problem. The fans loved him no matter how bad.

0: And he looked, no matter what he did. Talk about that.
1: Yeah, well, that's probably not something that Elvis fans want to hear, but, you know, I do think there was a little indulgence. There was, you know, indulgence by his entourage, the Memphis Mafia, and I think his fans, they did. They were so excited to see the guy on stage, and he did a great show. But he began to, you know, I think he got lazier as the years went on, and his patter on stage sometimes was a little wacky. The amazing thing was, even as he got his decline was starting, I think, in terms of his behavior on stage and his weight, the voice was still as good as ever. You can hear recordings from like 74, and he's still, the voice is still great. So maybe that was enough for the fans, but I do think that there were times when he was just not in good shape. You could tell he didn't have the energy, was starting to fade, but they did love him so much, and you know the women would he would throw out the towels to the women, and you know it was just it got a little crazy, and by the end it was a little bit of a self-parody, and I don't think the fans helped by just loving everything he did.
0: Indeed, and this is a remarkable quote you have here towards the end of the book. After sitting through Elvis Presley's closing night performance at the Las Vegas Hilton, wrote the Memphis Press Scimitar in an eerily prophetic review on December 15th, 1976, one walks away wondering how much longer it can be before the end comes, perhaps suddenly, and why the king of rock and roll would subject himself to possible ridicule by going on stage so ill-prepared. Prophetic indeed.
1: Yeah, that was an eerie review written just 8 or 9 months before he died. It's too bad what happened, but I just want to remind people that Elvis in Vegas, he was great before he got fat. I mean, he was terrific in those early Vegas shows. And if you see some of the very late ones, it is kind of sad to see. But I think that's the consequence of a performer who was just forced to kind of repeat himself constantly. He should have done other things. He should have toured overseas. Everybody wanted Elvis to tour overseas, except for Colonel Parker, who we learned later had some passport problems. He was an immigrant from the Netherlands who apparently never had a passport. So he was always making excuses why Elvis could not tour. He would blame it on security issues or something, tour overseas. But he was just worried about his own status as an illegal immigrant. So that's the kind of thing that I think would have revived Elvis, would have re-energized him, and he couldn't do. So Vegas became, unfortunately, a kind of prison for him by the end.
0: I'm going to close with something and then get your comment. Elvis didn't kill Vegas, but he did change it. His triumph in Las Vegas helped hasten the demise of the old nightclub shows and sounded the starting gun for a very different era of Las Vegas entertainment. By the way, it's an era we all so readily enjoy, and I think it's why it's the top tourist attraction in America. And Elvis had a lot to do with that. Let's leave on a positive note. Talk about that.
1: Definitely. You know, Celine Dion, they did a tribute show to Elvis a few years ago that was televised, and she said, if it weren't for Elvis, I couldn't be doing what I'm doing here in Las Vegas. After Elvis died, you had performers like Cher and Dolly Parton who were, you know, the kind of performers that maybe wouldn't have done Las Vegas before, but I think Elvis showed that rock and roll could work on the big showroom stage. And as I said, he showed that there could be a bigger, sort of broader audience for Las Vegas. It wasn't just for the high roller types who loved Sinatra and the Rat Pack. It was for everybody. And so it was just the natural progression that took a little while. But now we have a Vegas that is just a huge, you know, tourist attraction for the whole family. And that's why Elvis continues to be a presence in Las Vegas. The impersonators and the wedding chapels and so forth. Because I think everybody recognizes that Elvis inaugurated a new era in Las Vegas. And that new era, they're still reaping the benefits of it today.
0: We've been talking to Richard Zoglin, the book Elvis in Vegas: How the King Reinvented the Las Vegas Show. Go to Amazon and get this. You won't want to put it down. Better still, go to a local bookstore and buy the book. This is Lee Habib. Elvis in Vegas, Our American Story. 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
10: Plenty of sunshine expected on your Tuesday and warmer with a 5-degree guarantee of 84. Mostly clear skies are expected tonight with patchy fog possible once again, and temperatures will fall back to the upper 50s. For your complete first warning forecast, tune in to WENY News. I'm meteorologist Catherine Schwalm.
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11: I'm Chuck Sievertson. One more hurdle. Acting Attorney General Todd Blanche was confirmed about an hour ago by the Senate Judiciary Committee along party lines. His Attorney General nomination next faces debate and a vote in the full Senate. ABC's Catherine Falders in Washington.
12: He can only afford to lose two Republicans, especially with Mitch McConnell out, for example, and not voting. And there are still Republicans who at least appear to be on the fence or haven't said how they're voting. Now, who am I thinking of there? Senator Susan Collins, Lisa Murkowski, Bill Cassidy, for example, who has remained a little quiet on this.
11: President Trump says Iran has a last chance to make a deal reopening the Strait of Hormuz. ABC's Matt Rivers and Amman Jordan.
13: Key to any deal will be the reopening of the Strait of Hormuz, but even this deal being discussed would not take it back to the free passage through the strait that was in place before the war began. For now, Iran, though, saying that they are only talking with Oman and not the U.S. about a deal to reopen that strait.
11: Oil prices are higher amid the uncertainty. ABC News chief business correspondent Rebecca Jarvis.
14: The price of gasoline now $4.07 across the country. That is the nationwide average this morning, up 2 cents overnight and more than 30 cents from a month ago. The key for prices to head really much lower here is a signal that is sustained that the Strait of Hormuz and the flow of oil has resumed. resumed and, best case scenario, resumed back to pre-war levels.
11: A man is accused of starting the largest of the three wildfires in Spokane, Washington. ABC's Alex Stone is there.
15: More than 10,000 acres have burned in the Spokane area. Fire trucks surrounded

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1: ABC News, I'm Chuck Sievertson. Acting Attorney General Todd Blanche was confirmed in past hours by the Senate Judiciary Committee along party lines. He can only afford to lose two senators in the next vote, says ABC's Catherine Falders in Washington.
2: He still does have a challenge with the full Senate. He will likely get through, but that doesn't mean it's going to be smooth sailing between now and presumably Saturday night is when that full vote for Blanche, at this point at least, will likely be.
1: What started as a boil water advisory because of a pump station outage is now being investigated as a cyber attack in Clayton County, Georgia, says local media. Oil prices are higher amid uncertainty over the Strait of Hormuz and the Iran war. Immigration officers arrested a University of Maryland pharmaceutical professor who allegedly overstayed his visa and failed to deport, says the Department of Homeland Security. A man's arrested, accused of starting the largest of the three wildfires in Spokane, Washington. This is ABC News.
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0: It's Matt Aceto. The Homer Police Department is seeing an increase in scams.

0: Authorities received a report Monday from a resident who purchased a new cell phone through Spectrum. When the phone arrived, the buyer received a call from someone claiming to be the service provider, saying the wrong phone had been shipped and needed to be returned via FedEx. Only after the phone was sent back did the buyer learn it was a scam. Homer PD says hang up and contact your service provider directly if you receive a similar call. In other law enforcement news, a statewide week-long traffic safety initiative is underway.
1: State and local police will use marked and unmarked vehicles to target speeding, as well as distracted and impaired driving during the second Speed Week campaign of the summer. From June 8th to the 14th, over 56,000 tickets were issued across New York. The increased enforcement period runs through Sunday. Matthew Adams, WHCU News.
0: There's a public hearing this evening in Cortland. Residents can speak about proposed legislation involving parking. The law would give common council members authority to put paid parking rules into effect at a future meeting. The hearing starts at 6 at Cortland City Hall. A new bakery is opening in Freeville. The Village Pantry FLX will move into the space occupied briefly by Shortline Bakery on Main Street. Owners Brianne and Patrick are busy getting the space ready. An opening date has not yet been announced. And in sports, the Mets begin a new series tonight in Cleveland. First pitch, 6:40. Local news matters. I'm Matt Aceto.
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3: A beautiful day in the Finger Lakes this afternoon. Sunny and warm and a high of 85 degrees. Partly cloudy tonight. Overnight low near 60. Another great day tomorrow. Mix of sun and clouds and a high of 85. Clouding up tomorrow night. Low near 60 overnight. And scattered showers and thunderstorms Thursday, 85.
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4: This is the Markley, Van Camp, and Robbins Show. I'm Scott Robbins. Right over there is David Van Camp. Jamie Markley on special assignment. He's back on this show tomorrow.
5: Yes, he is. 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
5: All right, well, there's a big primary happening in Michigan today between Haley Stevens and the Islamist left-winger Abdul El-Sayed.
4: Communist.
5: And CBS News asked Haley Stevens, hey, on election day, why should Michiganders vote for you, or why shouldn't they be picking Abdul El-Sayed? And here we go.
6: Your opponent,
7: sir,
6: Abdul El-Sayed. Why shouldn't Democrats be picking him?
7: Look, you know what? I'm not even going to get into that right now. I would say that there are some differences between us. I think some of those have been aired out.
5: Well, it's election day.
4: Yeah.
5: You should probably let people know.
4: Yeah, what those things are.
5: What are those differences? Yeah, that's quite a thing.
4: Squeaky little voice.
5: Yeah. Well, she's a cartoon character, man. All right.
4: It is.
5: It's time to get to Nimrod's in the news.
8: When the going gets tough.
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9: I love the poorly educated.
5: All right, so a woman got a box of Huggies. She's got a 4-week-old at home. obviously go through a lot of diapers. So she went to Target. She got it. And, well, she opened it up, and there was just old used clothes in there. So the thinking is that somebody went and bought it, re-glued the package shut, and is selling the diapers, returning the box for cash.
4: Yeah.
5: Whoever does that, I don't know. We need to change this particular segment to just monsters in the news.
4: Monsters in the news. Bad person. Yeah, that's bad.
5: That's no news.

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3: I'm Dan Loney with Your Money Now. Wall Street stocks are surging higher on a potential easing of tensions between Iran and the U.S. over the Strait of Hormuz. The Dow Industrial Average is up 950 points. The Nasdaq is up 550. West Texas crude is down 5% today at $76 a barrel. The New Jersey Attorney General's office is suing Amazon on antitrust grounds, saying that the online retailer prevents unionization of drivers, restricts contractors from hiring each other's drivers, and limits competition for their labor. Caterpillar raised its annual revenue growth forecast thanks in part to equipment needs as part of the AI data center build-out. During the second quarter, it booked a total of $9.4 billion worth of orders. Overall revenue jumped 24% in the period, with its construction segment revenue up 35%, thanks in part to a jump of 50% in the North American market. Caterpillar is also expecting to claw back $392 million from prior tariffs. That's Your Money Now.
4: That'll be $84.52.
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3: All right, here we go. This is the Markley, Van Camp, and Robbins Show. I'm Scott Robbins. Right over there is David Van Camp. You see, Jamie Markley's on special assignment. He is back here tomorrow. David, top five stories we're following today.
9: All right. Number five, police finally cleaning up the autonomous zone in Wisconsin, in Madison,
3: finally.
9: Wisconsin. Yeah, finally. Number four, an update on the Washington wildfires. 37-year-old Aaron F. Farnacci has been arrested for arson. Police say he started the Old Trails fire as there are, what, three wildfires just tearing through Spokane County? 65,000 or so people had to be evacuated.
3: I was watching the Today Show, and the devastation was incredible.
9: Well, yeah.
3: I mean, you're talking hundreds of homes. My God, man. This piece of garbage.
9: That's electric bleachers, man.
3: Absolutely.
9: I mean, you're gone. You don't get to exist in our society.
3: Yep. If elected, we're going to bring back the electric bleachers. That's why you want to vote for Robbins and Van Camp. Yes.
9: Number three, Republican Senators Tom Tillis and John Cornyn have apparently come to their senses and have allowed Todd Blanche's nomination to be Attorney General to move forward to the full Senate. Number two, President Trump is calling on Exxon and Chevron to help lower gas prices, saying he's not happy about their record profits. Well, I mean, I don't know if it really works that way. I understand people feel like they're getting hosed at the pump.
3: Yeah, there's some anger there.
9: Yeah, but the cost is reflective not only in the price of crude oil, but the cost that is incurred during the refining process as well, and then the shipment and all of that. So, yeah, it's not exactly a one-to-one thing, unfortunately. And then number one, ICE made roughly 51,000.

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1: Some residents in Dryden looking for street signs. Town Supervisor Jason Leifer tells us the town board has received a petition for signage on Slaterville Road.
2: About school bus stops and the speed, which there's stretches where, yeah, there's no speed limit sign. Probably causing some people to believe it's 55 there, but it's 45.
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3: ABC News, I'm Chuck Severton. Sources tell ABC News that President Trump called Congressman Max Miller, Ohio Republican, over his re-election campaign after accusations of domestic abuse, which he denies. ABC News Washington Managing Editor Catherine Falders.
4: Trump expressed concerns over his candidacy and said it was in jeopardy. Now, according to sources, Miller did tell Trump that he was going to stay in the race.
3: Acting Attorney General Todd Blanche was confirmed by the Senate Judiciary Committee. Blanche can only afford to lose two Republicans in the full Senate vote ahead. ABC News legal contributor James Sample.
5: Technically speaking, what changes is the title. Practically speaking, what changes is very little.
3: Oil prices are higher amid uncertainty over the Strait of Hormuz. Secretary of State Marco Rubio.
6: Suffice it to say there's been progress made in those talks, but not finality yet. We're hoping that will happen very shortly.
3: A man is arrested, accused of starting the largest of the three wildfires in Spokane, Washington, that has burned many homes. This is ABC News.
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7: It's Matt Aceto. The Town of Tioga's Planning Board is looking at recreational vehicles. The group is recommending that campers should not be used as permanent residences during cold weather months. A no-occupancy rule from November through March is under consideration. The board meets up at 6:30 this evening. Changes might be coming to Cortland City Code. Proposed legislation would give the Common Council authority to implement rules about paid on-street parking. If approved, a separate resolution with updated parking regulations will be considered at a future meeting. The council gathers tonight at 6 at Cortland City Hall. In other news, repairs are underway at the main Tompkins County courtroom. District Attorney Matt Van Houten says a crew began fixing a leaky ceiling last week.
8: It's a pretty nasty looking gouge or wound in the ceiling that I'm not sure how long it's going to take to fix, but it's just a recurring problem. The building looks beautiful. It's, you know, a beautiful building superficially, but there's many, many problems with it.
7: Van Houten adds that trials are being held in the Supreme Courtroom until the repair work is completed. A promising player is headed to the Binghamton Rumble Ponies. 21-year-old infielder Jefferson Rojas is joining the team. He was acquired by the Mets organization Monday in a trade with the Cubs. Rojas is ranked as the number one prospect in the Mets farm system. And speaking of the Rumble Ponies, they host Hartford this evening. First pitch, 6:07. We got more news online. 607newsnow.com, covering Cortland County, Tompkins County, Tioga County, and beyond. Local news matters. On the radio, I'm Matt Aceto.
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9: Mostly sunny and warm this afternoon across the Finger Lakes, a high of 85 degrees. Partly cloudy tonight, down to 60 overnight. Mix of sun and clouds, another great day tomorrow, 85 again. Clouding up tomorrow night, a low again, 60 overnight. Scattered showers and thunderstorms Thursday, 85.
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0: Okay. Yeah.
1: Right.
0: Got Nimrods in the news coming up. Well, there was a somewhat honest thief, if you can believe it. We'll talk about that and also get a news update on the way here on the Mark Lubanka and Rob Show.

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0: if they say, no, I'm not drinking. I just had some NyQuil. Right. Well, police in Florida arrested a 35-year-old guy named Christopher Chofalo and showed him video of a burglary at a Cuban restaurant. He looked at the video and said, oh, yeah, I broke into the business a while back. I thought it looked familiar. Yeah, that's me. You got me.
1: Oh, my gosh.
0: Yeah. Now, he's been arrested nearly 20 times in Miami-Dade County. About half were alleged burglaries and robberies, so he's facing charges, of course. But at least he was honest about
1: 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Right. Well, yeah.
0: He's like, yeah, that's me. 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
4: A beautiful day in the Finger Lakes this afternoon. Sunny and warm and a high of 85 degrees. Partly cloudy tonight, overnight low near 60. Another great day tomorrow, mix of sun and clouds and a high of 85. Clouding up tomorrow night, low near 60 overnight. And scattered showers and thunderstorms Thursday, 85.
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5: From ABC News, I'm Chuck Sievertson. Sources tell ABC News that President Trump called Congressman Max Miller, Ohio Republican, over his re-election campaign after accusations of domestic abuse, which he denies. ABC News Washington Managing Editor Catherine Falders.
6: Trump expressed concerns over his candidacy and said it was in jeopardy. Now, according to sources, Miller did tell Trump that he was going to stay in the race.
5: Senator Bernie Moreno, Ohio Republican, whose daughter is divorced from Miller, says he worries about his two-year-old granddaughter.
7: She's going to have high-definition videos. She's going to have news stories. She's going to have everything out there. She's going to read that as an adult going, what the heck happened and why is my life the subject of so much publicity? It is grotesque where we are today.
5: Moreno is publicly...
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10: I'm Matthew Adams. Temporary housing secured for a family of refugees. On Thursday, the group Ithaca Welcomes Refugees issued an appeal for shelter for an immigrant family of 4 who recently arrived in Ithaca and had been sleeping in the vehicle. That night, 2 weeks of temporary housing was obtained. The IWR's short-term emergency housing should become available by then. Cincinnatus might see more housing.
11: Plans are under review for an apartment building on Lower Cincinnatus Road at the former site of Rosewood Assisted Living. Developers recently presented plans for a 10-unit building, but planning board members are requesting there be 6 units to comply with town code. The board gathers at 4:45 today at Cincinnatus Town Hall. Matt Aceto, WHCU News.
10: A Southern Tier band is raising money for veterans. Tink Bennett tells us they've set a goal of $10,000 for the group Shepherd's Men, which formed in 2014 to address a gap in mental health services for soldiers returning from battle.
12: And it has been unbelievably supported by our fans, people at shows, veterans. Right now, we're a little over $8,000 on our way to that $10,000 goal. The response has just been amazing.
10: Bennett's band, Taylor Made,

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2: ABC News, I'm Chuck Sievertson. Sources tell ABC News that President Trump called Congressman Max Miller, Ohio Republican, over his re-election campaign after accusations of domestic abuse, which he denies, and that Trump told him his candidacy is in jeopardy. Senator Bernie Moreno, Ohio Republican, whose daughter is divorced from Miller.
3: This has been brutal, beyond comprehension, and if there's any minimum standard for being an elected official, as I said, he fails to meet that minimum basic standard. I don't care about the politics at all.
2: Oil prices are higher amid uncertainty over the Strait of Hormuz. Secretary of State Marco Rubio.
4: Suffice it to say there's been progress made in those talks, but not finality yet. We're hoping that will happen very shortly.
2: Acting Attorney General Todd Blanche was confirmed by the Senate Judiciary Committee today. Along party lines, the full Senate could vote on Saturday. Wall Street major indexes flirting with records. This is ABC News.
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5: I'm Matthew Adams. Tompkins County is one step closer to adopting an animal abuse registry. A proposal to create a registry was approved by the Public Safety Committee last Tuesday. Under the law, offenders would be restricted from acquiring another animal in the county for a period of 5 years. It follows similar laws recently passed in neighboring Cayuga and Steuben counties. The proposal will require a full vote by the county legislature and a public hearing, for which a date has not yet been set. Repairs are underway at the main Tompkins County courtroom. District Attorney Matt Van Houten says a crew began fixing a leaky ceiling last week.
6: It's a pretty nasty looking gouge or wound in the ceiling that I'm not sure how long it's going to take to fix, but it's just a recurring problem. The building looks beautiful. It's, you know, a beautiful building superficially, but there's many, many problems with it.
5: Van Outen adds that trials are being held in the Supreme Courtroom until the repair work is completed. A new job might be coming to Tompkins County Whole Health. The position of epidemiologist has not yet been created, though funding for the role was approved last fall. County legislators will consider approving the position tonight at 5:30. And pedestrian safety work is happening in downtown Ithaca. Crews are repairing sidewalks in the 500 block of South Albany Street. No detours are in place. The project is expected to wrap up on August 17th. Meanwhile, similar work is underway on South Titus Avenue, which is scheduled to be completed on August 19th. News on the radio. News online anytime at 607newsnow.com. 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Broadcasting in Ithaca, I'm Matthew Adams.
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7: A beautiful day in the Finger Lakes this afternoon. Sunny and warm and a high of 85 degrees. Partly cloudy tonight, overnight low near 60. Another great day tomorrow, mix of sun and clouds and a high of 85. Clouding up tomorrow night, low near 60 overnight. And scattered showers and thunderstorms Thursday, 85.
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4: Mostly sunny and warm this afternoon across the Finger Lakes, a high of 85 degrees. Partly cloudy tonight, down to 60 overnight. Mix of sun and clouds, another great day tomorrow, 85 again. Clouding up tomorrow night, a low again, 60 overnight. Scattered showers and thunderstorms Thursday, 85.
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5: From ABC News, I'm Chuck Sievertson. Bail set at $1 million for a man arrested, accused of starting the largest of the 3 wildfires in Spokane, Washington, that destroyed hundreds of buildings and forced tens of thousands of people from their homes. He went to prison for manslaughter in his father's 2010 killing in Arizona. Fire weather update from ABC News forecaster Samara Theodore.
6: They do have a bit of a reprieve on the way as far as fire weather conditions, so that's good news for the firefighters on the ground right now. I'm talking specifically to the northwest, where we got a lot more cloud coverage and winds calmed a bit, but there are still fire weather conditions for Medford in Colorado, parts of Utah. Red flag warnings are in place.
5: Sources tell ABC News that President Trump called Congressman Max Miller, Ohio Republican, telling him his reelection campaign is in jeopardy. Miller denying accusations of domestic abuse. ABC News Washington managing editor Catherine Falders.
7: Trump expressed concerns over his candidacy and said it was in jeopardy. Now, according to sources, Miller did tell Trump that he was going to stay in the race.
5: It's primary election day in Michigan, the Democratic Senate race, pitting moderate Representative Haley Stevens against progressive candidate Dr. Abdul Sayyid. ABC News political director Avery Harper.
8: Issues around affordability, around the cost of living. I heard a lot about utility rates when I spoke to voters in the Detroit area. Those are going to be the issues that folks are looking to as they decide who they're going to cast their ballot for today.
5: On talks about the Strait of Hormuz, Secretary of State Marco Rubio.
9: Suffice it to say there's been progress made in those talks, but not finality yet. We're hoping that will happen very shortly.
5: Acting Attorney General Todd Blanche has been confirmed by the Senate Judiciary Committee along party lines. At least 7 Republican senators previously expressed concerns about his nomination for Attorney General. Blanche can only afford to lose 2 Republican votes in the full Senate vote ahead. You're listening to ABC News.

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3: I'm Matthew Adams. Tompkins County seeks financial assistance. An application was submitted in Albany last week for funding from the Homeless Housing and Assistance Program. Corsa Akumfi, Tompkins County Administrator.
4: We are very excited about the opportunity and the quality of the work we all put together. And we're very hopeful that we will be able to get this $50 million funding, and the county has committed additional $3 million to build an 80-bed shelter for our residents in need.
3: The county purchased the property at 227 Cherry Street in 2024 for a dedicated year-round shelter. There is a public hearing in Cortland tonight. Residents can speak about proposed legislation involving parking. The law would give common council members authority to put paid parking rules into effect at a future meeting. The hearing starts at 6 at Cortland City Hall. The Homer Police Department is seeing an increase in scams. Authorities received a report Monday from a resident who purchased a new cell phone through Spectrum. When the phone arrived, the buyer received a call from someone claiming to be the service provider, saying the wrong phone had been shipped and needed to be returned via FedEx. Only after the phone was sent back did the buyer learn it was a scam. Homer PD says hang up and contact your service provider directly if you receive a similar call. And it's prison time for a man in Chemung County. Prosecutors say Christopher Woods has been sentenced to 18 years to life for the September death of a 3-year-old Horseheads boy. The 28-year-old admitted in court to slamming the boy's head on the floor. Woods pleaded guilty in June to second-degree murder. Local news matters. I'm Matthew Adams.
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5: A beautiful day in the Finger Lakes this afternoon. Sunny and warm and a high of 85 degrees. Partly cloudy tonight, overnight low near 60. Another great day tomorrow, mix of sun and clouds and a high of 85. Clouding up tomorrow night, low near 60 overnight. And scattered showers and thunderstorms Thursday, 85.
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1: All right, I have a question for you. 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
4: I'm Dan Loney with Your Money Now. Spider-Man Brand New Day has had a great opening weekend, and now the latest Marvel film will be adding IMAX to the mix of screens it can be shown on. The reason for the delay was a deal that allowed The Odyssey 3 exclusive weekends of showings on IMAX, and that has ended, so expect to see your friendly neighborhood Spider-Man on some of those IMAX screens. Mixed results for fast food giant McDonald's last quarter. Earnings per share posted a beat at $3.38, while revenue was a miss at $710 billion. Global same-store sales rose 1.3% in the quarter. The company also announced a new president to its U.S. business, Sky Anderson, who is a 26-year veteran of the company. Wall Street stocks are sharply higher across the board. The Dow Industrial Average is up right around 1,000 points. The NASDAQ is up right around 700. West Texas crude is down 5% at $76 a barrel. And that is Your Money Now.
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1: Like, no. All right, that was an interesting transition. Great job, Ethan. Anyway, Brian Urlacher from the Chicago Bears, former Hall of Famer, really sticking up for Sophie Cunningham. We're going to get to that later in the program, and we'll get to your calls straight ahead as well. 800-941-SHAWN if you want to be a part of the program.
0: Or you could keep talking to us and tell people to call in at 800-941-SHAWN if they want to express their opinions about all the things that are going on.
1: My clock is messed up. I can't help it. I don't know. I think this thing is like done by a sundial.
0: You sound like a liberal with these excuses, Sean.
1: 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You want me to see it? It's off by 15 seconds.
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16: ABC News, I'm Chuck Sievertson. Bail's $1 million for a man arrested for allegedly starting the largest of the three wildfires in Spokane, Washington, that destroyed hundreds of buildings and forced tens of thousands of people from their homes. Sources tell ABC News that President Trump called Congressman Max Miller, Ohio Republican, telling him his reelection campaign's in jeopardy, Miller denying accusations of domestic abuse. Ohio Senator Bernie Moreno, ex-father-in-law of Miller's, wants Miller to resign.
17: This is truly the seventh level of hell. This has been a horrific experience for my entire family. My daughter specifically did not want this to be out in the public.
16: Acting Attorney General Todd Blanche has been confirmed by the Senate Judiciary Committee. At least seven Republican senators previously expressed concerns about his nomination. Blanche can only afford to lose two Republican votes in the full Senate vote ahead. This is ABC News.
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18: I'm Matthew Adams. Some Tompkins County probation officers are preparing to wear body cameras. Probation Director Dan Cornell.
19: We're still in the process of set up with Axon for our body-worn cameras and training and policy development, but we're making progress in that area.
18: The cameras will be worn by officers supervising high-risk clients through the Gun-Involved Violence Elimination Initiative.
19: We're currently supervising 30 GIV offenders out of the 523 adults that we have under supervision.
18: In February 2025, county lawmakers approved a resolution that arms probation officers working with GIV clients. A new bakery is opening in Freeville. The Village Pantry FLX will move into the space occupied briefly by Shortline Bakery on Main Street. Owners are busy getting the space ready. An opening date has not been announced. A longtime public servant in Tompkins County has died. Robert Spencer passed away July 24th in Elmira at the age of 68. In addition to retiring from the Tompkins County Sheriff's Department and Groton Police Department, Spencer volunteered as an EMT with Brooktondale Fire and Rescue for more than 30 years. A celebration of life will be held from 1 to 5 Saturday at the Brooktondale Fire Department. And a week of celebrations get underway today in the Southern Tier. The Chemung County Fair is running every day through Saturday at the fairgrounds in Horseheads. All grandstand events begin at 7 p.m. Tickets are $3 for adults, and admission is free for anyone 16 and under. However, everyone gets in free Saturday, which will feature a demolition derby and fireworks to end the night. News on the radio, news online at

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2: Mostly sunny and warm this afternoon across the Finger Lakes, a high of 85 degrees. Partly cloudy tonight, down to 60 overnight. Mix of sun and clouds, another great day tomorrow, 85 again. Clouding up tomorrow night, a low again, 60 overnight. Scattered showers and thunderstorms Thursday, 85.
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2: I don't know. I mean, there were some news reports last evening that the attack had started, but I can't exactly confirm that. The Iranians, the nutty, dummy, crazy, radical Islamist Iranians who hate us, hate Israel, and hate civilized people. Anyway, they start attacking more ships in the Strait of Hormuz area and working with the Houthis. And, of course, they attacked us in Jordan. The memo of understanding, the MOU put together by J.D. Vance and his team has fallen apart. The president's run out of patience. Good for him. So Admiral Cooper, who is running CENTCOM, Central Command, his plan of a 10 to 14 day bombing mission to finish up the last 20 or 25% of what was started last March, called Go Big, in the military parlance, Go Big. I mean, it looks like that's what's going to happen. It looks like that's where they're going to go. And I hope so. I hope so, because we should have finished the job a few months ago. Iran, of course, lied. The Islamic regime lied. They always lie. They never want, they only want war, they only want terrorism, they only want nuclear, they only want to bottle up the Strait of Hormuz. They are part of the axis of evil with North Korea, Russia, and China, and Iran. They're the biggest terrorist state in the Middle East, maybe the world for that matter.
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2: A beautiful day in the Finger Lakes this afternoon. Sunny and warm and a high of 85 degrees. Partly cloudy tonight, overnight low near 60. Another great day tomorrow, mix of sun and clouds and a high of 85. Clouding up tomorrow night, low near 60 overnight. And scattered showers and thunderstorms Thursday, 85.
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3: From ABC News, I'm Chuck Sievertson. A new allegation, a new action regarding Congressman Max Miller, Ohio Republican, who denies allegations of abusing his now ex-wife and daughter. The House Ethics Committee today formally announced an investigation into Miller for alleged domestic violence and abuse or illegal drug use. Sources tell ABC News that President Trump called Miller, telling him his reelection campaign is in jeopardy. Senator Bernie Moreno, Ohio Republican, ex-father-in-law of Miller's, wants Miller to resign.
4: This is truly the seventh level of hell. This has been a horrific experience for my entire family. My daughter specifically did not want this to be out in the public.
3: Bail's $1 million for a man arrested for allegedly starting the largest of the three wildfires in Spokane, Washington, that destroyed hundreds of buildings and forced tens of thousands of people from their homes. He went to prison for manslaughter in his father's 2010 killing in Arizona. Oil prices have been dropping as the U.S. tries to get a deal with Iran, but gasoline prices are still high. It could go higher, says Patrick DeHaan, Gas Buddy head of petroleum analysis, because of the Ukraine attacks on Russian oil facilities.
5: The loss of refining capacity in Russia is problematic because traditionally Russia is a major exporter of product. Without any product to export after those refineries have been knocked offline, that is becoming another pain point that we're going to have to watch very closely in the weeks and months ahead.
3: Acting Attorney General Todd Blanche has been confirmed by the Senate Judiciary Committee. Blanche can only afford to lose two Republican votes in the full Senate vote ahead, says ABC's Catherine Falders in Washington.
6: He still does have a challenge with the full Senate. He will likely get through, but that doesn't mean it's going to be smooth sailing between now and presumably Saturday night is when that full vote for Blanche, at this point at least, will likely be.
3: You're listening to ABC News.

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3: I'm Matthew Adams. Temporary housing secured for a family of refugees. On Thursday, the group Ithaca Welcomes Refugees issued an appeal for shelter for an immigrant family of 4 who recently arrived in Ithaca and had been sleeping in the vehicle. That night, 2 weeks of temporary housing was obtained. The IWR's short-term emergency housing should become available by then. Cincinnatus might see more housing.
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1: A Southern Tier band is raising money for veterans. Tank Bennett tells us they've set a goal of $10,000 for the group Shepherd's Men, which formed in 2014 to address a gap in mental health services for soldiers returning from battle.
2: And it has been unbelievably supported by our fans, people at shows, veterans. Right now, we're a little over $8,000 on our way to that $10,000 goal. The response has just been amazing.
1: Bennett's band, Taylor Made, accepts donations at their shows around the region. And a statewide week-long traffic safety initiative is underway. State and local police will use marked and unmarked vehicles to target speeding, distracted, and impaired driving during the second Speed Week campaign of the summer. From June 8th to the 14th, over 56,000 tickets were issued across New York. The increased enforcement period runs through Sunday. I'm Matthew Adams.
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4: Mostly sunny and warm this afternoon across the Finger Lakes, a high of 85 degrees. Partly cloudy tonight, down to 60 overnight. Mix of sun and clouds, another great day tomorrow, 85 again. Clouding up tomorrow night, a low again, 60 overnight. Scattered showers and thunderstorms Thursday, 85.
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5: Upgrades are coming to the airport in Cortland County. Over $5 million in federal money will fund upgrades to Chase Field Airport's taxiway, meeting current federal standards. The county has also received nearly $2.5 million from the DOT for construction of a new hangar. Legislative Chair Kevin Fitch says the airport is a revenue generator.
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1: ABC News, I'm Chuck Sievertson. The House Ethics Committee today formally announced an investigation into Congressman Max Miller, Ohio Republican, for alleged domestic violence and abuse or illegal drug use. Miller has denied allegations. Sources tell ABC News that President Trump called Miller, telling him his reelection campaign's in jeopardy. Senator Bernie Moreno, Ohio Republican and ex-father-in-law of Miller's, says of his daughter,
2: "She's going to have high-definition videos. She's going to have news stories. She's going to have everything out there. She's going to read that as an adult going, what the heck happened?"
1: That of his granddaughter, Moreno wants Miller to resign. Bails $1 million for a man arrested for allegedly starting the largest of three wildfires in Spokane, Washington. Acting Attorney General Todd Blanche has been confirmed by the Senate Judiciary Committee. Full Senate vote is ahead. Chipotle says it's removed jalapenos from some of its restaurants after health officials said they could be linked to salmonella. This is ABC News.
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4: I'm Matthew Adams. Tompkins County is one step closer to adopting an animal abuse registry. A proposal to create a registry was approved by the Public Safety Committee last Tuesday. Under the law, offenders would be restricted from acquiring another animal in the county for a period of 5 years. It follows similar laws recently passed in neighboring Cayuga and Steuben counties. The proposal will require a full vote by the county legislature and a public hearing, for which a date has not yet been set. Repairs are underway at the main Tompkins County courtroom. District Attorney Matt Van Houten says a crew began fixing a leaky ceiling last week.
5: It's a pretty nasty looking gouge or wound in the ceiling that I'm not sure how long it's going to take to fix, but it's just a recurring problem. The building looks beautiful. It's, you know, a beautiful building superficially, but there's many, many problems with it.
4: Van Outen adds that trials are being held in the Supreme Court room until the repair work is completed. A new job might be coming to Tompkins County Whole Health. The position of epidemiologist has not yet been created, though funding for the role was approved last fall. County legislators will consider approving the position tonight at 5:30. And pedestrian safety work is happening in downtown Ithaca. Crews are repairing sidewalks in the 500 block of South Albany Street. No detours are in place. The project is expected to wrap up on August 17th. Meanwhile, similar work is underway on South Titus Avenue, which is scheduled to be completed on August 19th. News on the radio. News online anytime at 607newsnow.com. Local news matters. Broadcasting in Ithaca, I'm Matthew Adams.
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6: A beautiful day in the Finger Lakes this afternoon. Sunny and warm and a high of 85 degrees. Partly cloudy tonight, overnight low near 60. Another great day tomorrow, mix of sun and clouds and a high of 85. Clouding up tomorrow night, low near 60 overnight. And scattered showers and thunderstorms Thursday, 85.
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8: 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At over 38 miles, it's the longest of all of New York's glacial Finger Lakes. 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
4: From ABC News, I'm Chuck Sievertson. The House Ethics Committee today formally announced an investigation into Congressman Max Miller for alleged domestic violence and abuse or illegal drug use. Miller has denied allegations. Sources tell ABC News that President Trump called Miller, telling him his re-election campaign's in jeopardy. ABC's Peter Harlambous.
5: Miller has faced accusations of abuse by at least two different women, former White House Press Secretary Stephanie Grisham and Emily Moreno, the daughter of Senator Bernie Moreno of Ohio. He told reporters today that he believes Miller's unfit for office.
6: My daughter lives in constant fear of this man.
5: Responding to Emily Moreno's accusations, including that he threw her against a wall and held a gun to her head, Miller tried to discredit his ex-wife.
7: If I had assaulted her, would she have offered to cook me dinner 6 days later?
5: Miller's running for re-election, and he's denied the allegations, sued both women for defamation, and called for a House ethics investigation into his own conduct. Peter Harlambous, ABC News.
4: Bail's $1 million for a man arrested for allegedly starting the largest of the three wildfires in Spokane, Washington, that destroyed hundreds of buildings and forced tens of thousands of people from their homes. He went to prison for manslaughter in his father's 2010 killing in Arizona. ABC's Alex Stone in Spokane.
8: Today, some of the evacuation orders are being lifted, and or they are being at least lessened where people can start coming back. A lot of the evacuees are now able to come in and start seeing what remains.
4: Acting Attorney General and AG nominee Todd Blanche has been confirmed by the Senate Judiciary Committee. He can only afford to lose two Republican votes in the full Senate vote ahead. On Wall Street, the Dow and S&P 500 closed at new records as stocks rallied on hopes of an Iran deal, lower oil prices, and strong corporate earnings. Oil continued to drop, U.S. and Brent crude finishing $75 and $79 a barrel. 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
10: I'm Matthew Adams. Tompkins County seeks financial assistance. An application was submitted in Albany last week for funding from the Homeless Housing and Assistance Program. Corsa Akumfi, Tompkins County Administrator.
11: We are very excited about the opportunity and the quality of the work we all put together. And we're very hopeful that we will be able to get this $50 million funding. And the county has committed additional $3 million to build an 80-bed shelter for our residents in need.
10: The county purchased the property at 227 Cherry Street in 2024 for a dedicated year-round shelter. There is a public hearing in Cortland tonight. Residents can speak about proposed legislation involving parking. The law would give common council members authority to put paid parking rules into effect at a future meeting. The hearing starts at 6 at Cortland City Hall. The Homer Police Department is seeing an increase in scams. Authorities received a report Monday from a resident who purchased a new cell phone through Spectrum. When the phone arrived, the buyer received a call from someone claiming to be the service provider, saying the wrong phone had been shipped and needed to be returned via FedEx. Only after the phone was sent back did the buyer learn it was a scam. Homer PD says hang up and contact your service provider directly if you receive a similar call. And it's prison time for a man in Chemung County. Prosecutors say Christopher

0: Woods has been sentenced to 18 years to life for the September death of a 3-year-old Horseheads boy. The 28-year-old admitted in court to slamming the boy's head on the floor. Woods pleaded guilty in June to second-degree murder. Local news matters. I'm Matthew Adams.
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2: Mostly sunny and warm this afternoon across the Finger Lakes, a high of 85 degrees. Partly cloudy tonight, down to 60 overnight. Mix of sun and clouds, another great day tomorrow, 85 again. Clouding up tomorrow night, a low again, 60 overnight. Scattered showers and thunderstorms Thursday, 85.
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2: I'm Dan Loney with Your Money Now. Paramount's guidance raised its full-year guidance as it remains confident its deal to purchase Warner Brothers Discovery will go through. Revenue in the quarter beat at $6.91 billion, with revenues tied to its streaming platforms up 9%. Film studio revenue was up 16%. It also said that the quarter was its best ever for retention due to series like Dutton Ranch, along with live sports like the UFC and World Cup matches in parts of Latin America. Luxury EV maker Lucid missed on Q2 expectations. With a loss per share of $3.30 and revenue of $405 million, it also failed to release updated 2026 guidance. It is in the middle of an operational reset due to leadership changes and cost-cutting efforts. Strong gains for Wall Street today. The Dow Industrials and S&P 500 closed at record highs. The Dow up 907 points at 54,086. The NASDAQ added 671 points, and the S&P 500 gained 136. And that's Your Money Now.
3: That'll be $84.52.
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14: I'm Matthew Adams. Some Tompkins County probation officers are preparing to wear body cameras. Probation Director Dan Cornell.
15: We're still in the process of set up with Axon for our body-worn cameras and training and policy development, but we're making progress in that area.
14: The cameras will be worn by officers supervising high-risk clients through the Gun-Involved Violence Elimination Initiative.
15: We're currently supervising 30 GIV offenders out of the 523 adults that we have under supervision.
14: In February 2025, county lawmakers approved a resolution that arms probation officers working with GIV clients. A new bakery is opening in Freeville. The Village Pantry FLX will move into the space occupied briefly by Shortline Bakery on Main Street. Owners are busy getting the space ready. An opening date has not been announced. A longtime public servant in Tompkins County has died. Robert Spencer passed away July 24th in Elmira at the age of 68. In addition to retiring from the Tompkins County Sheriff's Department and Groton Police Department, Spencer volunteered as an EMT with Brooktondale Fire and Rescue for more than 30 years. A celebration of life will be held from 1 to 5 Saturday at the Brooktondale Fire Department. And a week of celebrations get underway today in the Southern Tier. The Chemung County Fair is running every day through Saturday at the fairgrounds in Horseheads. All grandstand events begin at 7 p.m. Tickets are $3 for adults, and admission is free for anyone 16 and under. However, everyone gets in free Saturday, which will feature a demolition derby and fireworks to end the night. News on the radio, news online at 607newsnow.com. Local news matters. I'm Matthew Adams.
16: A beautiful day in the Finger Lakes this afternoon. Sunny and warm and a high of 85 degrees. Partly cloudy tonight, overnight low near 60. Another great day tomorrow, mix of sun and clouds and a high of 85. Clouding up tomorrow night, low near 60 overnight. And scattered showers and thunderstorms Thursday, 85.
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0: 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This is the 25th anniversary year of 9/11, and the foundation now continues their commitment to those who put their lives on the line for others, reminding families all across the country that their service, their courage, their sacrifice will never be forgotten. When a first responder or military service member does not come home, young children left behind, Tunnel to Towers will pay off the family mortgage, lifting that financial burden. 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
2: Life with Dr. Sanjay Gupta.
3: There are lots of things you can measure to get an idea of how healthy you are at any given moment. Temperature, heart rate, blood pressure, just to name a few. But how about how healthy you will be and how long you're likely to live? According to a new study out of the University at Buffalo, two simple strength tests are pretty accurate at predicting longevity in older women. One is hand grip strength, and the other is how quickly people can stand up from a seated position without using their arms. By the way, I remember interviewing former President Jimmy Carter when he was quite old and being really impressed how he just popped out of the chair without using his arms. Not a lot of older people can actually do that. But I think the message here is that maintaining strength as you age is going to help you perform everyday activities, but also help you avoid injury and stay independent. I'm Dr. Sanjay Gupta, helping you live a better life.
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0: Guarantee 87. Wednesday night, partly cloudy, low 68. And for Thursday, chance for a few thunderstorms, high 86. For your complete First 20 forecast, tune to WENY News. I'm Chief Meteorologist Joe Veras.
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6: He's here. Now, broadcasting from the underground command post, deep in the bowels of a hidden bunker, somewhere under the brick and steel of a nondescript building, we've once again made contact with our leader, Mark Levin.

0: Rousseau or Hegel or Marx, whether it's Lenin and Trotsky and Stalin, whether it is Mao and Xi, whether it's Un, Castro, whomever, pick them all, pick any of them. It's never been about individual liberty. It's been about the collective, been about the group. And then they claim there's a common good, and they define what the common good is, and the common good is what? It's an endless revolution to seek what's impossible. The kind of society that could never exist and should never exist. To rejigger and re-engineer the human being. Healthcare for all, and I wrote about this in American Marxism. If you haven't read it, you should. I pointed out that the so-called civil rights efforts, some of which were legitimate, some of which are not, because everything is not a civil right issue. It demeans real civil right issues. Healthcare for all, they treat as a civil rights issue. You see, they've turned the Marxist agenda into a civil rights issue, and that's now how they define democracy and civil rights and so forth. Everybody getting Medicare, which means Medicare will be destroyed. The attack on ICE, because they do not want people here illegally deported, and so forth and so on. Al Sayed is a disaster. If you're in Michigan, you're even flirting with voting for him, you're not sure. You vote for him, you vote for your own demise, and worse than that, since the rest of us can't vote in Michigan, you're voting for the demise of the United States of America. I'll be right back.
1: Mark Levin.
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0: This guy who lectures us, we Americans. These people are here newly here, first or second generation, lecturing us about our country, about our history. When you attack America, you're attacking Americans. America isn't a thing. It's a country with citizens. And he was with this guy, Piker, all day. Piker, the man who said we deserve 9/11, and he feels no allegiance towards the United States. How many of you would campaign with a person like that? I'm talking to you folks in Michigan. How many of you would want to embrace somebody like that? And many of you know better, know a lot better than what's going on here. People jumping off the Twin Towers, collapsing, the horror death, the plane flown into the Pentagon, the plane where the heroes took it over, crashed in central Pennsylvania. Are you kidding me? You know better than this. And these people are rooting for the enemy. They're rooting for the terrorists. For nearly 3,000 years, Homer's epic poem, The Odyssey, has shaped the literary and moral imagination of the West. 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
2: Tonight, mostly clear with patchy fog, low 58. Wednesday, partly sunny and warm, the 5-degree guarantee 87. Wednesday night, partly cloudy, low 68. And for Thursday, partly sunny, warm and humid with a few thunderstorms possible, high 86. For a complete first warning forecast, tune to WENY News. I'm Chief Meteorologist Joe Varis.
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3: ABC News, I'm Chuck Sievertson. Republican Senator Susan Collins says she'll vote no on Todd Blanche's attorney general nomination. In a statement, Collins says the Justice Department's become increasingly political. A vote in the full Senate could be Saturday. Blanche can only afford two Republican no's. The mayor says Ukraine's capital is under a ballistic missile attack. Oil prices have dropped, but gasoline could go higher because of Ukraine's attacks on Russian oil facilities, says Patrick DeHaan, Gas Buddy head analyst.
4: Without any product to export after those refineries have been knocked offline, that is becoming another pain point that we're going to have to watch very closely in the weeks and months ahead.
3: Bail set at $1 million for a man arrested for allegedly starting the largest of the three wildfires in Spokane, Washington. The House Ethics Committee has opened an investigation of Ohio Congressman Max Miller for alleged domestic violence and abuse or illegal drug use. Miller has denied allegations. This is ABC News.
5: Hi, this is Gordon Deal. 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Democrats have important decisions to make in their intra-primary battles over the growth of socialism, plus the closely watched primary in Michigan's 7th Congressional District. Also, the movement of young people trying to retire early is gaining steam. We'll have more on the FIRE movement and the critical cost difference between buying and owning a home. Wednesday on This Morning, America's First News.
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0: I told you about the 1940 anti-federal lynching law. They wouldn't sign it. He was also an anti-Semite. Did you know this? In his own pen, in his own words, when he was the Assistant Secretary of the Navy or in other positions that he held, and one of the assistant secretaries he appointed at the State Department, a good buddy of his, was the guy who enforced these very strict quotas. The famous movie on the Exodus. Well, that really happened. And so much else really happened. The media didn't report much on the Holocaust. Now, some of the Democrat professors have written some great books on this subject. They try and sort of give FDR a pass and so forth, but FDR really didn't want much known about it. So we can talk about FDR. They used to call him a communist and a socialist. Oh, okay. But what does that have to do with defending their current positions? They're talking about a big tent. A big tent. Is the big tent big enough for Klansmen and Nazis? Well, what's the difference with a Piker or an Al-Sayed or any of these people when it comes to the things they're saying about terrorism, the things they're saying about our country? It's like the woke right neo-fascist. Now, you'll notice when people talk about the woke right, and I've spelled it and really have set the stage for this, R-E-I-C-H, the woke right, you'll notice they don't say the woke right neo-fascist. Have you noticed that, Rick? Get you, didn't you? Don't hear me. The woke right neo-fascist.
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5: From ABC News, I'm Wayne Cabot. Todd Blanche's nomination to be Attorney General just got tougher. Susan Collins saying she can't vote for him. The Maine Republican saying he's eroding the independence of the Justice Department, giving the president, his sons, and the Trump business immunity from IRS audits. Her no vote means that Blanche can afford to lose only one other Republican and be confirmed. The Justice Department has put poll monitors in four cities in Michigan for the primaries today. ABC Washington Bureau Chief Rick Klein.
6: The Department of Justice says this is kind of pro forma. This is something they do in every election, and that's true to an extent. It's the question is what this Department of Justice hopes to do with that information. Are they gathering it for prosecutorial purposes or for further scrutiny purposes? Because it's Michigan, because it's a state where President Trump has alleged without evidence to have seen voting irregularities, because of how aggressive this Department of Justice has been, it definitely raises eyebrows.
5: And in about an hour, the first votes will be counted in Michigan in a Senate race that will measure voters' appetite for a socialist-leaning candidate. Dr. Abdul El-Sayed wants to end military aid to Israel. Haley Stevens, the establishment Democrat, wants to keep it. Ohio Congressman Max Miller saying tonight he will not exit his reelection campaign as he denies domestic abuse allegations, which the House Ethics Committee is now investigating. Breaking from L.A., an armed suspect arrested at the Trump National Golf Course while taking pictures. An arson suspect is in custody for one of the Spokane fires. Paul Child is the one who turned him in.
7: Saw where the smoke was at, and I said, that OSOB started a fire because it was in the exact same spot that he was standing.
5: More than two-thirds of the West is now in drought. Reports tonight of a large sustained missile attack now underway in Kyiv. A Ukraine drone attack has killed seven Russians on a crowded beach. Ukraine claims that that attack was not deliberate, that it was an accident. You're listening to ABC News.
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5: Tens of thousands of student borrowers are about to have their loans forgiven.
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10: For half a century, its commercials filled the late-night airwaves until 2016, when ITT closed its 130 campuses, leaving students like Robert Hall wondering,
11: how do we get the money that we put into the program?
10: A decade later, he might finally have an answer. A federal appeals court has ordered the U.S. Department of Education to forgive the loans of 170,000 students of more than 150 for-profit schools accused of misleading the public about their graduates' job prospects. Jim Ryan, ABC News.
5: In Flint, finally.
12: Officials in Flint, Michigan have announced that they have completed the inspection of more than 31,000 residential and commercial service lines, and that for the first time since the water crisis was discovered in 2014, no active lead lines remain connected in the city's water supply.
5: ABC's Sherry Preston. Los Angeles fire officials say the deadly 2025 Eaton fire was caused by Southern California Edison equipment. 19 people were killed in that fire, the company saying it is reviewing the report. Water levels along Europe's Danube River have dropped so low, thanks to drought, that dozens of World War II German battleships are starting to appear. The ships in the middle of the river separating Serbia from Romania belonged to Nazi Germany's Black Sea Fleet that were deliberately sunk as they retreated from the Soviets. I'm Wayne Cabot, ABC News.
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14: Tonight remaining mostly clear, low 58. Wednesday, a mix of sun and clouds, the 5-degree guarantee 87. Wednesday night, partly cloudy, low 68. And for Thursday, chance for a few thunderstorms, high 86. For your complete first 20 forecast, tune to WENY News. I'm Chief Meteorologist Joe Veras.
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15: If you like sitting around the porch or dinner table sharing stories with friends, that's what we like to do here at Our American Stories. I'm Lee Habib. We bring to you stories about American love, funny stories about first jobs, this day in history, American dreamers and marriages, and even the stories of music and acting legends. I invite you to sit around the porch with us as we share our American

0: Among the first to say that Islam is incompatible with Western values were Islamic scholars. Islamic scholars. That's why they seek the destruction, the obliteration of the West. Now, I notice these majority Islamic countries don't tolerate any presence of Christians or Jews, of churches or synagogues. But we have mosques popping up in our country, left and right. And for a population of about 5 million and growing fast in our country, that's quite amazing, I would say. There was a person, Gina Milan, I believe her name is, if I'm wrong, I apologize, who posted a list of what states these mosques are popping up in most significantly. And as I say, I did post that. And let's see if I can find, did I bring the post with me here on my list? I'm looking very quickly, America. We are live and national. Mr. Producer is very quick. He's very quick. He saw it. He sent it. There it is. Good job, Rich. And here it is. U.S. states ranked by number of mosques and Islamic centers, and we'll get back to this after the break, as of 2021. And it's Gina Milan. 2020, Mr. Producer? Is that the amount of time that's left? I believe it was 2021. When we come back, I will tell you. But there's many more since, almost 4,000. We'll be right back.
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4: Tonight, mostly clear with patchy fog, low 58. Wednesday, partly sunny and warm, the 5-degree guarantee, 87. Wednesday night, partly cloudy, low 68. And for Thursday, partly sunny, warm and humid with a few thunderstorms possible, high 86. For your complete first warning forecast, tune to WENY News. I'm Chief Meteorologist Joe Varis.
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5: News, I'm Wayne Cabot. Voting no for Todd Blanche, Maine Republican Susan Collins, meaning President Trump's nominee can lose only one other Republican and still be confirmed as Attorney General. Collins uncomfortable, she says, with blanket tax immunity that Blanche arranged for Trump. Justice Department poll monitors are in place for Michigan's primary today, which ABC's Rick Klein says normally would not be unusual, but
6: because it's a state where President Trump is alleged without evidence to have seen voting irregularities because of how aggressive this Department of Justice has been, it definitely raises eyebrows.
5: The Michigan Senate race is a test to see if voters support the mainstream Democrat, Representative Haley Stevens, or the socialist-leaning progressive Dr. Abdul al-Sayed. Ohio's Max Miller, now under an ethics investigation for alleged domestic abuse, says tonight he will not quit Congress or his reelection campaign. Armed suspect arrested at Trump National in L.A. while taking pictures today. This is ABC News.
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9: Breaking story from Associated Press. Authorities arrested a man with ammunition and apparently monitoring security at the Trump golf course near Los Angeles. California man carrying ammunition and with a gun in his car was arrested Sunday at President Donald Trump's Los Angeles area golf course after appearing to monitor security preparations 2 days ahead of Trump's fundraiser there, authorities said Tuesday. The Los Angeles County Sheriff's Department said the man was taking photos and video and had a 16-round magazine with ammunition in his pocket. Authorities recovered a loaded pistol in his car. Law enforcement searched his home Monday and found a plethora of firearms, magazines and ammunition, body armor, and notebooks with concerning statements, quote-unquote. The sheriff's department announced the arrest as Trump was preparing to arrive for a fundraising dinner for the Republican National Committee, I believe he's there now, at the Trump National Golf Course in the suburb of Rancho Palos Verdes, just south of Los Angeles. The 38-year-old man was arrested for allegedly carrying a concealed firearm and possessing prohibited ammunition. The sheriff's department said the man was being investigated by the El Segundo Police Department for robbery. The sheriff's department there is no credible threat to our communities, not right now. A jury in 2025 found this man guilty of trying to found a man guilty of trying to assassinate Trump at the president.

0: Independence, Florida Country Club. Now, that's all we know right now. I'll tell you what, man. I'm speechless anymore. I don't even know what to say. But I will say this. I want to thank the cops. Local police, state police, federal police, all law enforcement. I don't know what we would do without you, despite what the left and the Democrats say. You're just fantastic. Thank you very, very much. And out there in California, we salute you here on the Mark Levin Show. This is all we know. We've been digging and looking, but this just broke literally 10 minutes ago. So, obviously the president knew about it when he was flying out there today. I haven't talked to the president in a while, but he did call me this morning for a quick hello. He's always very gracious, very friendly. We love the man here. We'll be right back.
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11: From ABC News, I'm Wayne Cabot. The first polls are closing now in Michigan, with races Washington's watching to see where voters' moods are heading into the midterms. Will voters go with the establishment Democrat for Senate or the progressive insurgent? How do voters feel about Israel? Campaigning to end military aid is Dr. Abdul El-Sayed. Representative Haley Stevens wants to keep the aid. That tally could take a while because there are 700,000 absentee ballots. In the Virginia Republican Senate primary, ABC News projects the winner there is Bert Mizusawa. Max Miller, the Ohio congressman resisting calls to resign over domestic abuse allegations, says he got one concerned call from the president. Miller telling CNN's Jake Tapper.
12: He called me and he said, Maxie, it's going to be a tough race. And he said, I don't know if you're going to be able to, you know, pull this one out. And you know what, Jake? I reminded him of the same resilience that he had when people told him that he was going to struggle in 2016, and he became the 45th president of the United States.
11: Word tonight that an armed intruder was arrested at the president's golf club in L.A. today. ABC's Aaron Katursky reports now 12 states may have had water plants hit by cyber attacks, likely carried out by Iran.
13: There is no evidence so far of any widespread disruption to water supplies in any of the affected states. But from time to time,